0: This is manager Derek Shelton. The lineup card is completed, my guys are ready, and it's time for Twins baseball.
1: This ball crushed, base of the wall, and see you later, home run. Ryan Jeffers with a three-run shot to left center.
2: Back, track, out of here! Luke Keyshaw's first of the year.
1: Swung on a miss, he struck him out. That's number 10 for Taj Prep. Bradley has been brilliant.
2: It's that ball high in the air, right field, might have a chance. Get up, and out of here! Josh Bell's third of the year.
1: One on and pulled to the right side. Blue for a base hit. Brooks Lee, how about it? And it's 3-1 Minnesota Twins.
0: Twins baseball is brought to you by Target, proud partner of the Minnesota Twins. Now let's head live to the ballpark.
1: For the first time since prior to the All-Star break here in 2026, that ballpark is beautiful Target Field in downtown Minneapolis. A happy Friday night to all of you. Chris Atterbury alongside Danny Gladden as the Twins embark on a homestand by kicking off a three-game weekend series with the Athletics. Twins are 51-53, trying to creep ever closer back to 500. The Athletics at 43-59 have lost 21 of their last 26 games and are 0-9-1 over their last 10 series. They have won four in a row against Minnesota, and Zebby Matthews will try to put an end to that tonight. He'll be opposed by left-hander Jacob Lopez as the Twins hope to kick off the homestand in style. Danny has your full starting lineups. We've got the national anthem, and it's the Twins and the A's, game one of three, next on your home for Twins baseball.
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2: Hey, welcome back to Minnesota Twins baseball as the Sacramento A's roll into town for a three-game matchup for your Minnesota Twins, making his 13th start, 4-7 on the year. Maybe right-hander Zebby Matthews for the A's, 4-4 on the year, also making his 13th start, left-hander Jacob Lopez. Give you the rest of the starting lineups, but first, our national anthem.

0: is Bemidji Alumni Choir with our national anthem. And here is tonight's starting lineup. Busy Days leading off, playing shortstop. It'll be Jacob Wilson. In left field, batting second, Tyler Soderstrom. Shea Langeliers, he'll bat third and catch. DH, it'll be Carlos Cortez. Donovan Walton, he'll be at second base batting fifth. At third base batting sixth, it'll be Tommy White. Jeff McNeil at first base bat seventh. In right field batting eighth, it'll be Lawrence Butler. And Henry Bolte will bat ninth and play center field. On the mound, left-hander Jacob Lopez, 4-4 on the year. Here's the starting lineup for your Minnesota Twins. It'll be Austin Martin leading off in the left field. Byron Buxton bats second. He'll play center field. Ryan Jeffers behind the plate batting third. The DH, our cleanup hitter, Josh Bell, brought to you by Marsden, your hometown cleaning team, keeping Target Field, that world-class facility, for 17 years and running. We thank you, Marsden. Batting fifth and at second base tonight, it'll be Royce Lewis. Victor Carantini bats sixth, plays first base. Luke Keyshaw in right field, he'll bat seventh. At third base, batting eighth, it'll be Brooks Lee. Ryan Kreidler bats ninth and plays shortstop. Zebby Matthews on the mound, 4-7 on the year. Umpires Chad Whitson calling balls and strikes. It'll be Dylan Wilson, umpire at first base. Chad Fairchild at second base, and crew chief Bill Miller at third base. Getting ready to get started, and to get you started, here's Chris Atterbury.
1: 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Zebby Matthews ready to go against Jacob Wilson in the second-generation big leaguer. Swings and misses. We are underway. The count is 0-1. Wilson, son of former Pirate shortstop Jack Wilson, 10-game hitting streak. And he's hitting 405 in that stretch. Pitch just misses off the outside corner for Zebby. It's 1-1. And Wilson, from the day he arrived in the big leagues, Danny, a guy who can find the barrel.
0: Yeah, very twitchy really in the box. He puts the ball in play.
1: Down and away for Zebby. It's 2-1. This A's team can hit. They're seventh in runs, eighth in doubles, fourth in homers. Only New York, Houston, the White Sox have hit more. As the 1-2 rolled towards third, picked up smoothly there by Brooks Lee. He'll flip it to first. And Wilson is retired, one away on three pitches. We've talked about the splits. They obviously fare a whole lot better at home, playing in Sacramento in a minor league ballpark. But the one thing that they do that travels is they walk. This is a team that is fifth in the American League in walks. Their OPS is high because they're second in on-base percentage in the American League. And Tyler Soderstrom, a big part of that. He's a good hitter. Former first-round pick, another second-generation big leaguer. He takes wide. One ball, no strikes. He's a lefty, and he has always clubbed Twins pitching. Actually debuted against the Twins at the Oakland Coliseum. And he fights this one foul down the third baseline, 1-1. In 19 games against the Twins, a .358 average, 1134 OPS, 6 homers, 15 batted in. He's been fighting a hip impingement. Same thing Byron Buxton has dealt with. And he takes a changeup for a strike. It's 1-2. When he came up and he debuted in the Coliseum, he was a catcher. Then he played some first base. Then Nick Kurtz showed up and he moved to the outfield. Kurtz, of course, injured now. 1-2 rolled on the ground towards second base. A chance for Royce. Picks it up and throws to first. Two ground ball outs for Zebby Matthews, and now it's Shea Langeliers.
0: I just filling in my lineup here to, you know, look at the A's and where they're at in the standings. And again, you fill in, there's some good players in this club. They really are. But then you flip the page over and you look at the pitching part of it, the bullpen and starters, and that's where you see the separation.
1: Yeah, that's where the 59 losses come in, is a pitch high to Langeliers, all-star starter at shortstop. He's a dynamite player. And he is the rare athletic whose numbers on the road just as good, if not better, than they are in Sacramento. Hits one off the hands, and the count is 1-1. Shea Langeliers, 7-game hit streak. Only 3 athletics catchers have ever had more home runs.
0: Steinbach probably being one of them.
1: Terry Steinbach is number one on that list. The 1-1 pitch. Foul away in the count 1-2. Langeliers acquired from Atlanta in the trade for Sean Murphy was involved in. Another all-star catcher, Matt Olson. Of course, ended up in Atlanta as well. And Langeliers, a Baylor product He's controllable, he's inexpensive, and he's really, really good, and he's a catcher, which means that as we approach the trade deadline, every team in the league is making calls on Shea Langeliers.
0: Yeah, for some reason, it's that year they're looking for catching.
1: 1-2 swung and a missed, and Zebby Matthews fans Shea Langeliers. A slider down and away, Langeliers chased it, and Zebby Matthews with a blink and you missed it, 1-2-3, top half of the first against the Sluggin' A's. We'll keep it right here as we approach the Twins' half of the first inning. You can't spell triple without Trip. Today's contestant in Quick Trips Around the Bases, Tracy Daunt from Becker, Minnesota. If a Twin hits a triple, Tracy, you win $400, compliments of Mars Wrigley. See your neighborhood Quick Trip for all the details.
0: Also, don't forget that Kirby Puckett will always be remembered for Game 6 home run and also that catch. Also, his big smile. He wore big number 34. First 10,000 fans tomorrow can take home their own $34 replica baby blue Kirby Puckett Twins jersey. 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So get your tickets at twins.com/tickets. We'll see you tomorrow night. Looking forward to that.
1: Oh, I like that little see you tomorrow night. I like the way they snuck that in there. That was well done. Deep cut. Shane Bieber's on target. The Blue Jays starter back from injury. Fired 7 innings. Gave up just 1 run on 3 hits. Toronto. A 3-1 victory over the Rays yesterday. The outing his first time, 7 or more innings pitched since June 17th of 2023. Brought to you by Target, proud partner of the Twins. Things just haven't clicked for that Blue Jays club after a phenomenal season a year ago. It just shows you how hard it is to repeat.
0: No question about it. And you'll see spurts where they'll go on a run and win maybe 7 out of 10, but then they'll flip it around and then lose the next 7.
1: Well, the Twins are trying to go on a run here at home, Danny. They're 2 games under 500. They cracked 500 with a win coming out of the All-Star break Friday in Chicago. Promptly lost 4 in a row. Now they've won 2 straight. And they're taking on a guy in Jacob Lopez who came up, made a couple of starts this year, got sent down, was pitching at Las Vegas, called back up. In 3 games, 2 of them start since his recall. He's 0-1. His ERA is 6. And he's only thrown 9 innings. His overall ERA is 6.64, one of the worst in baseball. Twins saw him twice last year, standard lefty, and he'll face a bunch of right-handed hitters. In fact, all 9 men will bat right-handed. Austin Martin has the first crack at it, and he fouls away down the right field line.
0: You know, for as funny as his numbers are, they've blown a lot of his wins, the bullpen has. But also, last 5 ballgames, hasn't given up any home runs.
1: And this is a team that has given up the most home runs in baseball. As Martin takes high 1-1. And again, part of that's the home ballpark.
0: Yep.
1: They are last in the American League in ERA. Team ERA is 5.39. The next worst is 4.92. The most home runs by 21. And the third most walks. 1-1 pitch to Martin. Swung on a miss. And it's 1-2. And he's going to slide it. He's going to change speeds. Low 90s fastball. The Twins saw him last year at Target Field. He went 6 innings, gave up just 2 earned runs, and beat the Twins in August. The Twins beat him with a 3-homer showing June 3rd in Sacramento. Willie Castro, a 2-homer day. 1-2, just low, and the count is 2-2. That was just prior to me abandoning you and the Twins taking a turn in their season. They had won the first 3 games in their series there. You were abandoned, left alone.
0: Mm-hmm.
1: Big loss.
0: Out.
1: Twins never recovered. Check swing by Martin, ball high 3-2. Martin is fighting it a bit, 0 for his last 6, 1 for his last 14. Back in the leadoff spot here today. Twins facing an A's team that plays back defensively all around the diamond. And the pitch, little sidearm delivery is low and away, ball 4. So there you have it. That's one of the numbers we threw out there, third most walks. And the Twins patient early here. And now Byron Buxton will tangle with Lopez. And Buck riding a 5-game hitting streak. Martin's at first base. When you look at them defensively, Tommy White, new to the big leagues at third base, the man known as Tommy Tanks in college. Donovan Walton was picked up on waivers from the Angels. He's playing second. Buxton takes high 1-0. The guy at short, Jacob Wilson, 102 consecutive games without an error at shortstop. The all-time record is Mike Bordick, who played 110 in a row. What is he? Mostly an Oriole, wasn't he, Bordick?
0: I remember him as an Oriole.
1: 1-0 ripped foul up into the seats for Buxton, and that'll skip like a stone on a pond, and the count is 1-1.
0: wouldn't you say the A's have always had a fine defensive catcher or defensive shortstop?
1: Yeah, they've had some good ones.
0: They have.
1: Going back to Campy Campanaris way back when.
0: Walt Weiss.
1: Weiss was really good. Miguel Tejada was really good.
0: Oh.
1: Bobby Crosby, who's on the staff, was really good. 1-1. Drops that one down and away, and the count is 2-1. Off speed to Buxton. Byron hasn't homered in 10 games now. Of course, a stint on the IL in between. He's sitting on 25 homers to match the 25 on his City Connect home blue jersey. 2-1 pitch is wide, and the count 3-1. And again, that's going to be key tonight, Danny, with Lopez. He's going to pick and nibble, and you don't want to get yourself out.
0: You know, and you talked about him, low 90s fastball, so he's not going to be able to kind of get anything by you. Going to live on the corners.
1: Big hole right side. Buck rarely goes that way. 3-1. Swung on a miss. That's a big healthy cut. That's what you're looking for, 3-1. Came up empty on it, and it's 3-2. Four-seamer at 90. Since he's come off the injured list, we haven't seen Buck really turn it loose, either running or swinging. That's about as hard as we've seen him swing. Runner not going, and the pitch is hit high in the air to right center field. Bolte chasing after it, under it, right at the lip of the warning track. And Henry Bolte will grab it for out number one as Martin has to retreat back to the safety of first base. So Byron hit it hard to right center field a little bit late. And here's Ryan Jeffers. Jeffers has reached base safely now in 16 straight games. The longest such streak for a Twin this year was Larnick's 18-game run. And during the streak, the on-base percentage is nearly 400. Slow delivery and a little toss over to first base. Lopez will take his time with that pitch clock. A's in the traveling gray. They got the bright Kelly green cap, the regular A's green on the sleeves and the socks, so the cap is a little mismatched. Twins in the City Connects, the blue and the gold. Martin crouched at first, not going. Jeffers takes a strike. We heard the 91 flashback, that big game out of the Coliseum.
0: Mm-hmm.
1: And, Danny, I have to think, when you see this uniform, you guys played so many big games against that franchise that it has to bring memories back.
0: Well, it does, and what stands out to me is Tony La Russa going against Tom Kelly, two great managers.
1: There goes Martin. Swung on and bounced towards shortstop. Wilson has no play at second with Martin moving, and Jeffers will be thrown out at first base, so Austin Martin stays out of a double play. Jeffers bangs into the second out, and Josh Bell will bat with a runner at second.
0: But just think about some of those A's teams that they have. Remember, they went through the Bash brothers, and like you had mentioned, Burke Campanaris, the A's, and I think it was 72-3-4. They won three World Series in a row.
1: Well, then you guys win it in 87. They go to the World Series in 88.
0: Yep.
1: They win it in 80, or they were in it in 89 again.
0: Yep.
1: And 90. You're back in 91. I mean, it was a dominant stretch for the then AL West as Josh Bell takes a strike, 0-1.
0: I think from 87 to 91, it was the Twins or the A's that represented the American League. Two teams that had some good players.
1: And again, those two managers,
0: oh,
1: wow, they knew what they were doing. 0-1 to Bell is low. It's one ball, one strike. Twins trying to pick up a two-out run here. Capitalize on the leadoff walk. Josh is 0 for his last five. Just celebrated 10 years in the big leagues. One ball, one strike. A look back to Austin Martin. No one's near him. He can get a huge lead. Bell watches a backdoor breaking ball low. 2-1. Again for Lopez, 4-4, a 6.64 ERA. 16th start, or 13th start, 16th appearance. Only 49 strikeouts in 59 innings and 37 walks. Check swing by Bell, the appeal to first. He went. It's 2-2. So the walks jump out at you. The opponents are hitting 283 against him, so the ball has been in play a bunch against Jacob Lopez. He grew up in California, went to the College of the Canyons. Two balls, two strikes, two outs, and it's taken low. It's 3-2. You mentioned some of the ugly numbers for this A's pitching staff. And it cost Scott Emerson the job as the pitching coach for the Athletics. He'd been with the organization a long, long time. They parted ways with him at the All-Star break. Payoff. Swung on and hit to the right side. Smothered there by Jeff McNeil, who falls to his knees, gets up, runs to the bag, and McNeil retires Bell to end the inning. So no runs despite the leadoff walk, and the Twins strand a man in a 20-pitch first inning for Jacob Lopez. We're scoreless after one. Back to the top of two next on your home for Twins Baseball.

0: off for the A's against Zebby Matthews, whose first pitch fastball is wide to the lefty, one ball, no strikes. Cortez is probably best known for a trait we won't have the opportunity to see tonight, as he is DHing. And he takes a pitch down and in 2-0. When he plays the infield, he throws right-handed. When he plays the outfield, he throws left-handed. Ambidextrous is a ground ball towards first. Caratini grabs it on the move, and he runs to the bag for out number one. So four outs, and three different infielders have handled ground balls. Only the shortstop, Kreidler, has been left out of the fun. And here is Donovan Walton, picked up on waivers from the Angels.
1: Well, I believe throwing from the right hand in the infield, it allows him to play more positions.
0: Yep.
1: In the infield. But
0: I wonder what it is about the outfield that he wants to throw left. Obviously, maybe gets a little better distance on it. Still has to be accurate. But a neat little trait, little squibber out in front of home plate. Jeffers pounces on it, flips to first, and Kreidler's still the only guy on the infield who hasn't been part of an out, two unassisted. And it'll be the rookie Tommy White. Second-round pick in 2024 out of LSU after transferring from North Carolina State, where he played as a rookie. This is just his fifth or sixth game. He's 7-for-19, yet to hit a home run. Now, here's a guy whose nickname was Tommy Tanks in college, as a strike called and the count is 0-1 for all the home runs that he hit.
1: Tommy Tanks.
0: Pretty good little nickname.
1: Well, he's anything but that at the big league level right now, as he starts hitting them.
0: It's only game six as he watches low, one ball, one strike. Played in the futures game last year, was in the Arizona Fall League as well. He's 6-for-his-last-13. Had his first multi-hit game on Monday, and he watches low. It's 2-1. Another one of these college products who played less than 130 minor league games before coming to the big leagues. Rushing him through. 2-1, fouled off to our right.
1: It's funny, certain organizations like to do that, A's being one of them. They want to find out rather soon rather than later what they have.
0: And sometimes it's a Nick Kurtz, and he takes off like a rocket ship.
1: Yeah.
0: And
1: rookie
0: sometimes
1: of the year
0: it's
1: last
0: not.
1: Year.
0: Two-strike pitch, and this ball in the air to left center field. A long run from Martin. Buxton racing back there as well. Austin, a diving effort, and he makes the catch in left center field. Austin Martin with a phenomenal diving catch onto the warning track. He laid there prone. He showed the baseball to the second base umpire. And Tommy Tanks retired on a gorgeous play in left center field by Austin Martin. Or was that Byron Buxton who caught it in front of him? It was Buxton who caught it in front of Martin. So Martin dove, sold it. Buck had it in his glove the whole time. Well, he fooled me. It still counts as an out. We go to the bottom of the second, scoreless on your home for Twins baseball.
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0: Royce Lewis leads off the inning by taking a ball from Jacob Lopez, and the 1-0 stays wide and the count 2-0. Again, a great running catch made by Byron Buxton, who made it look so easy that it didn't even look like he had the ball from our vantage point. Well, I guess I was the only one who didn't see it, as Martin laid out fully on the warning track. Big foul ball swing, and the count is 2-1. All that matters, they got the out. Scoreless baseball. Twins trying to change that against Lopez. We're in the second. In the third, we hope to be joined by Von Lackey, who is in the building today. Twins number one draft pick, third overall choice out of Georgia Tech. 2-1 to Royce. Swung on a miss. And count 2-2. Fastball again at 91. It's just change up, slider, move it here, move it there. Everything away to Royce Lewis. Center fielder Bolte plays him away. A little sidearm delivery, and Royce reaches out and flips it foul up the third base line. Drops down on that slider, Danny, to about three quarters, maybe lower.
1: Yeah, and that's one thing that he'll do to try to get a different angle, different movement on the pitches, especially his breaking ball. Fastball, he'll occasionally drop down, get a little run more, a little run action on it.
0: Got a little Nestor Cortez in him. Two balls, two strikes. Here it comes. Swung on a foul tipped into the glove of Langoliers, and Lewis out on strikes.
1: Where is Nestor Cortez playing? Is he still out there?
0: No idea. He came and he went like Haley's Comet. Here's Victor Caratini. He's one for his last 10. Good to see him back in the lineup after that wicked foul ball he took off the knee. Caratini from the right side. We're in the bottom of the second. We are scoreless. Twins got a leadoff walk in the first. Nothing more. As a strike called, 0-1. A swing into the school year with the Twins this Sunday. The first 5,000 kids 12 and under. 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Head back to class in Twins style. 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Always a very popular giveaway. You have a lunchbox, Danny, or were you a brown bagger?
1: I think I had a lunch pail.
0: Yeah?
1: Until the thermos broke.
0: I don't want to know what was in the thermos. It's a straight cold, and it's 0-2.
1: You heard milk drinkers?
0: Yeah. What kind of lunchbox would you have on
1: it? You know, I want to say I had that wild coyote.
0: Wile E. Coyote?
1: Yeah.
0: Makes sense. Maybe an anvil drops on somebody's head as the 0-2 is wide and the count is 1-2 to Caratini.
1: But eventually, you know, the brown bags, and then eventually you ate your lunch at school.
0: I had the one with all the football team helmets on it. Remember that. And I think a Scooby-Doo lunchbox. 1-2 swung on a miss. Back-to-back strikeouts here for Jacob Lopez. And Keyshaw will be the hitter with two out and nobody on base. You know, we've been talking about him for a while offensively, Danny, but Luke has really found his rhythm, pulling the ball more.
1: Yeah.
0: And again, it shows up to me in the on-base percentage and the run scored.
1: You know, I talked to him today. He was coming out. He could take an early BP. He said, no, I'm going to hit later today. But I said, hey, it's good to see you pulling the ball. And he goes, yeah, I know.
0: Keyshaw watches this breaking ball in for a strike, and the count is 0-1.
1: But don't forget, this is still a young player. You know, he's still learning the league and learning himself.
0: That's what's fun about him is his ability to learn and to change and to make adjustments mid-stride as a pitch down 1-1.
1: He's a grinder. He takes every at-bat seriously, takes every game seriously. You know, and when the game's over, he can't wait to get to the ballpark the next day.
0: He is a baseball cage rat. One ball, one strike to Keish. Grinded in from the right side. The pitch

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4: Your family is with you. The boys are listening right now, are they not?
5: Yeah, they're sitting right next to me, Brett and Derek.
4: Where's Derek? Put him on for just a second. I want to see what he thought about his dad's home run.
5: Okay, hold on a second.
4: Derek, you there?
6: Yeah.
4: What do you think about your dad's home run today?
6: I don't know.
4: You don't know?
6: No.
4: Did you cheer when your dad hit that home run?
6: Yeah.
4: Well, okay. And who else is with you? Brett's with you?
6: Yeah.
4: What did he think?
6: He cheered too, but I don't know what he thought.
3: Classic kid answers from the son of catcher Brian Harper, who led a 7-run top of the eighth for the Twins to come back and beat the A's on August 3rd, 1991. We'll have more from Twins and A's that season on next Friday's Time Capsule, Chris.
0: All right, thank you very much, John. Here in the top of the third, it'll be Jeff McNeil, Lawrence Butler, and Henry Bolte, the bottom third of the order for the A's. And Danny and I are thrilled to have Vaughn Lackey in the booth with us, Twins first-round draft pick, third overall out of the Ramblin' Wreck of Georgia Tech. Congratulations.
7: Thank you.
0: Has it been a bit of a whirlwind for you?
7: It has. It's been crazy the past week, but it's exciting to know what's next to come. So exciting.
0: And obviously, what's next is you get to play again. I would imagine that's probably the hardest part, is just haven't been able to play for a while.
7: I know. It's been a lot of sitting, a lot of meetings, a lot of the business side of baseball, but I'm excited just for ball. So I'm excited for that.
8: How did your press conference go today? Did you the first time you've been in front of that many people?
7: Yeah, probably that many people, but it wasn't that bad. I mean, I've basically been doing media for the past like half year, so it hasn't been that bad. I've been getting used to it, so.
0: Well, I want to know, have you been in contact with your old Georgia Tech teammate? I think the A's took him in the first round,
7: yeah,
0: right?
7: Burris. Yeah, no, yeah, we have. I mean, we've been FaceTiming him. He's been showing us, like, what he's been doing in the complex, things like that. And I FaceTime him, Patel, and Hernandez, who are all in the A's now. Yeah, it's cool to keep up with him. I know he just took batting practice at Arizona, so excited to see his moment, too.
0: The 1-2 is down to McNeil's 2-2.
8: Did you have an opportunity to take BP here?
7: I did not.
8: I heard the Twins used to do that, and then they kind of abandoned that.
0: I remember
8: bit.
0: Buck did it, and yeah. The reason I remember is he had a foul ball, and our curator sprinted into the corner to catch it. Line drive to center, Buxton in to grab it. So from one Georgia-born player in center field to another, tell us a little bit about yourself. We know you had just a phenomenal career at Georgia Tech. You're off the charts character-wise. Where'd you grow up? Who were your influences that have helped you become the young man you are today?
7: Yeah, I grew up 30 minutes basically north of Atlanta, Suwanee, Georgia. I mean, I watch a lot of highlights, things like that. I like to watch Yadier Molina. But we had one guy who I played with, his brother, Nassim Nunez, plays in the Nationals now. Yes, he was like the biggest inspiration for our hometown guys. I mean, he showed us really
0: he's a base
7: he
0: running demon.
7: Oh yeah, he's always been fast with an amazing glove. But yeah, so probably Nas. He's been a big influence for us and in the Suwanee community. So,
0: one ball, one strike here to Lawrence Butler, another Georgia kid. He bats from the left side of the plate. Matthews delivers a little tapper back up the middle over Matthews' head. Lee charges, picks it up, throws to first. Brilliant play by Brooks. We were just talking off air. You wear number 25. Before that, you wore number 7. But those numbers are spoken for. You got to get to pick a new one.
7: I know. I mean, I know, is Taj 26?
0: Taj is 26.
7: That was the next one. So, I mean, I guess 24. Is anyone 24? I don't think anyone's 24.
8: No, that was Brunansky and
0: Bruno
8: Plouf
0: a long time ago. Plouffe wore it for a while. Larnick wore it for a while, but not anymore. That might be out there.
7: Yeah, I want to say around that 25 area. At least say I'm close to there. So.

0: But yeah, so that'll probably be the next one.
1: And a great reason for it, your mom's birthday. That's pretty cool.
0: Yes, sir.
1: One ball, no strikes here to Henry Bolte, and he fouls one straight back. So what comes next for you? After all the hullabaloo in the media, what's next?
0: Now it's just going back to Fort Myers and just grinding every day, basically. Getting better with all the coaching staff there. I mean, I was there for the past week, and looks like they have a great idea of what direction for me. And I'm just going to put my head down basically every day and keep going. We'll see how it goes.
1: Give us the scouting report on Von Mackey.
0: Don't throw fastballs.
1: Don't throw fastballs to you?
0: Yeah.
1: Don't give that away yet. Let him
2: find
1: out.
2: How about wood bats? Have you got to play around with the wood bats?
0: Yes. No, yeah. I've basically been swinging wood bat ever since the season ended.
2: Okay.
0: I mean, obviously we swing with those in the summer, but I think I found a good wood bat for me.
3: What model is it?
0: The A181.
2: Okay.
0: It's a Louisville Slugger, so.
1: Danny's big on glove choice, so I know you play in the field as well, but you also got a catcher's glove. What do you wear?
0: Throughout college I wore a Wilson, but for pro ball I'm looking for, yeah, there it is right there.
2: Gold glove right here.
0: Looking for that Rawlings, that gold stamp.
2: There
0: I need
2: you
0: that.
2: Go.
0: Need that. So.
1: Two balls and two strikes, and that's down and away. I know you're a catcher, but you also consider yourself just a ball player, right?
0: Yes. Yeah, I mean, I feel like I'm versatile enough to play anywhere, to be honest. I play around whenever my friends are taking ground balls. I take ground balls, so I feel like I can play wherever.
1: 3-2 fouled away.
2: Well, one thing that's going to be new for you is that ABS once you get up to that. Oh, yeah. You know, that's going to be something that – another thing that's going to be on your plate to learn.
0: It's going to be better, honestly, I think. I mean, I feel like I know my zone, and I've watched a lot of my strikeouts from – the previous year, and they're all balls. So.
2: Of course they are.
1: 3-2 line to second. It's going to be gloved there by Royce Lewis, and the inning is over in 1-2-3 fashion. Von, welcome to the family.
2: Appreciate it.
1: Great to meet you. Best of luck.
0: Thank
1: the journey
0: guys.
1: Starts now.
2: Thank you. Good
0: Thank
2: luck
0: you
2: to you.
0: Yes, sir.
1: We can't
0: Thank
1: wait you. To see you back here at Target Field in a uniform, whatever the number is. That's Von Lackey. We're back for the bottom of the third. Still scoreless on your home for Twins Baseball.

0: Jacob Lopez struck out the side in the second. He faces Brooks Lee here, who pops the first pitch up in front of his own dugout. Langoliers is over there and under it, and one pitch, one out. Brooks Lee pops up in foul territory. Ryan Kreidler will be the batter. 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My takeaway here, Danny, I will never forget Von Lackey saying, I looked at my strikeouts. Mm-hmm. They were all balls. I love it.
1: What I like, the Twins, they always seem to draft good character guys. Yep. And he sure seems to fit in that mold.
0: Pitch on the way to Kreidler, who needs a hit. It's a strike. He's 0 for his last 14. Brooks had one of those at-bats that you always talk about where you wish you just swung and missed.
1: Yeah.
0: Top of the order, Martin on deck. Twins still don't have a hit against Lopez, and this ball is in the air to left center field. Bolte and Soderstrom converge. Bolte's got it. And they still don't have a hit one time through the order. Three pitches for two outs here in the third, and now it's Martin, the only Twins base runner. He walked to open the game. I think about Vaughn that we'd heard about and described as a guy who looks like a shortstop playing catcher. Boy, what a frame. What an athletic frame on this young man, and room to add muscle
1: and
0: even
1: forget,
0: more strength.
1: Like you said, he's still going to grow up. He's still a young kid.
0: That smile fills up a room. Here's Austin Martin, and the first pitch is strike, and the count is 0-1. No balls and a strike. Buck on deck. Eight in a row retired by the left-hander Lopez. 0-1 on the way, and it swung on and pulled foul under the rocket kick of Ramon Borrego in the third base coach's box. It's 0-2. It's the beauty of baseball. You can spit all the numbers you want, but on a given night, the Cleveland Guardians might hit seven home runs, or Jacob Lopez might retire eight guys in a row. You still have to go out and play. Lopez has been able to mix and match. Again, his issues have been length. He's only thrown nine innings in his last three starts combined. A ton of walks, but only one tonight. And he misses wide to Martin, and the count is 1-2. Early on, Martin walked. Buxton got to a full count. They were working some deeper counts, but been a little overzealous since then. And Lopez has used that energy against the Twins hitters. 1-2, wide, 2-2. Twins happy to be back at Target Field. Good Friday night crowd. Overcast evening, very pleasant temperature. Supposed to warm up through the weekend. Hope you'll join us here at Target Field or wherever you happen to be as the 2-2 is down and in and another full count.
1: Yeah, and I forgot this was our first game back home since the All-Star break. Mm-hmm. Remember they opened up in Chicago, went to Cleveland, now home here. And I like Kansas City's going to roll in next.
0: Oh, Bobby Witt Jr., he's on the IL. As Martin watches ball four, and there you go. That's the second walk for Austin Martin. Second base runner for the Twins, and Buxton gets a crack. Was talking on the field with a fan who was here doing a little batting practice watching, and they pulled me aside and said, okay, Danny's back, right? And I said, yes. And she said, good. She said, I was camping over the course of the week, and we listened to you and Glenn from our campsite. And a good reminder, you know, people joining us on the lake, in the boat, the camper, a lot of the big rig drivers rolling through the highways, farmers in the field. And we love having all of you on board. Lopez lobs over. Martin stays close. Pitch to Buxton. Fouled straight back. Had a good look at it.
1: You know, sometimes you get some time off and you get away from it, even though I was still an avid. I watched. I listened. It's kind of recharge. You know, you can't wait to get back. I couldn't wait to get here today to kind of cram a little bit on the A's ball club and how the Twins have been doing. And, you know, we always say sometimes we get our homework done and now what?
0: Never a problem finding something to do. As the pitch wide, 1-1, we old scouting buddy of yours was in town. He told some stories. Kip Elliott came by. I told you when I walked in, you looked like you'd been on a vacation. You look energized.
1: Every day's a vacation here, okay?
0: One ball and one strike. Come on, Buck. Martin's at first. Here's the pitch, and Buxton just missed that one, fouled it straight back, 1-2.
1: Well, he's had a couple pitches now. Remember his first at bat, 3 balls and a strike. Had a good rip at it, had a good cut right there.
0: If he keeps trying to sneak that by him, eventually Buck's going to time him up. 69 homers allowed in the last 32 games by the Athletics. That's over 3 a game. The pitch hit him. I think they got him right on the back leg. Crowd doesn't like it anytime Byron's getting nicked, and Buxton will go down to first base. Martin moves to second. Jeffers will have a chance with 2 outs. Buck appears to be okay. That's going to get a visit from the interim pitching coach. That's Dan Hubbs.
1: They put that tag on him, huh?
0: Yeah, when they throw the interim on you, that's not exactly a giant vote of confidence.
1: No, it's not.
0: Then again, everything's transitional with the A's right now, waiting to get to Las Vegas. They, of course, play a couple series against or in Las Vegas this year at their Triple-A park.
1: Yeah, and they set a record for home runs.
0: Yeah, it was unbelievable. That was at the outdoor park, and again, they'll have a situation when they eventually do get into their new ballpark, much like what the Twins have with St. Paul, where their Triple-A affiliate will be just miles away.
1: You know, and talking to some of the A's front office people, they're frustrated in that why can't we play in Las Vegas at their Triple-A club and share the field the same way they do
0: with the
1: in
0: Giants
1: Sacramento
0: AAA.
1: With the Giants?
0: Well, and the answer to that is because they had to stay within a certain amount of distance to get the TV money.
1: Get the TV money. It was $16 million, so can't walk away from that.
0: Yeah. Here's Ryan Jeffers. Big chance for the Twins here against Lopez. Jeffers bounced out to short first time up. The first pitch to Ryan slithers down and in. 1 ball, no strikes. This year, the Athletics have taken to wearing one jersey with Sacramento patch on it at home. Last year, you were forbidden from saying Sacramento A's. Even had to call the ballpark in West Sacramento. You couldn't even call it Sutter Health Park as a pitch high in the count 2-0. 2 balls and no strikes to Ryan Jeffers. 2 on here for Minnesota. We are scoreless in the bottom of 3. This crowd is just bristling, waiting for something to scream and yell about. See if Jeffers can give it to him. Pitch to Ryan is strike. Dotted the upper outside corner. The A's, I think less so than a lot of the clubs we face, Danny, really don't move their infielders a bunch. I mean,
1: no.
0: The second baseman a little bit near the bag, but mostly straight up. Martin has good speed at second. Buck, great speed at first. Jeffers can't check his swing, and that's strike 2.
1: Yeah, they're pretty standard when it comes to playing defense like that. Of course, right-hander, they slide the second baseman over. I think it's more designed to keep that runner close at second base.
0: McNeil, a former second baseman, nearly lined up at second as a first baseman. Here's the 2-strike pitch. Swung on and fouled straight back. Stays 2-2. Lopez is over the 50-pitch mark. He's been sweating from pitch 1. And he has sweated right through his hat. That green hat is 2 different shades of green. It's creeping up to the bottom of the big white A on the front of his lid. And it's not exactly a steamy night. Here's the 2-2. That's up and away. And I don't think he liked that release point based on what I just heard.
1: Yeah, he's grunting. Lopez is. He's grunting to get 86, 88 mile an hour fastball.
0: 3 balls, 2 strikes. Martin and Buxton will be off and moving. Can the Twins crack the scoreboard? Here comes the pitch. It swung on and missed, and he struck him out. Down goes Jeffers. 4 strikeouts for Jacob Lopez, who has not allowed a hit or a run through 3. We are scoreless after 3 in your home for Twins baseball. Before we get back to the Twins game, we wanted to deliver today's safe driving tip. 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
1: Well, thank you, Chris. Good evening, everybody. First pitch swinging is Jacob Wilson. He pulls it foul. Grounded out to third baseman Brooks Lee in the top half of the first inning. Right, a little 10-game hitting streak. Seven homers, 32 driven in. As Zebby delivers a check swing. Didn't go around. It evens it up, one ball, one strike. Wilson went 4-for-13, had a couple of home runs as the A's traveled from Arizona to Minnesota. That Zebby missed outside. Two balls and one strike. Zebby roughed up last time out. Gave up 10 runs. That is a career high for him. Breaking ball drops in there for a strike. Good pitch. One thing that Zebby has been hurt by the last three starts, against the Yankees, walked four. Against Angels, walked two. And the last time out, walked three. And a swing and a miss. Nope, foul ball. Said he foul tipped it, hit the ground. Played umpire, jumped all over that. That's Chad Whitson.
0: I think what we've seen with Zebby is that against some more free-swinging teams, he stays away from the walks. But the veteran teams like the Cubs, they just kind of waited him out on
1: yep.
0: the corners.
1: Ground ball right side, two hopper, be fielded by Caratini. He'll take it himself, steps on the bag, one out.
0: Danny, I thought it was interesting what Shelty talked about today, that Zebby can be really hard on himself, and that Shelty's okay with that. He wants guys right. to have high expectation, but he thinks he straddles that line well of not beating himself up negatively, but being unhappy and then figuring out how to try to fix it.
1: Well, I think he relies on the competition within himself and wanting to compete. This is on a breaking ball down and in. This is Soderstrom to bat. Grounded out is only at bat. Got Brooks Lee at third, playing off the line. Kreidler at short, playing up the middle, and Royce Lewis at second base. And there's a pitch in there for a strike. Get a little changeup, evens it up. Caratini at first base. Jeffers behind the plate. Outfield left to right. Martin Buxton and Keyshaw. There's a fastball taken right down the heart of the plate. Count of one and two, one out. No hits so far tonight for either team. 16 home runs for Soderstrom. And that one missed outside.
0: His dad, Steve, pitched at Fresno State, your alma mater, and mm-hmm. then he was drafted by the Giants. Just spent 1 year in the big leagues.
1: Breaking ball, low. Three balls and two strikes. He came in, I think he was after me.
0: Yeah, he didn't debut in the big leagues until 96, so younger than you.
1: Mm-hmm. Mm-hmm.
0: And Tyler grew up in Turlock, California, out in the valley.
1: Pitch outside, there's a walk. One out walk, first base runner for the A's here tonight. Now, we were talking about the A's and that hit some home runs. A lot of the guys in the lineup, really not a lot of stolen bases. They're not a team that try to beat you different ways and create some action here, but you got Langeliers batting. Let him hit. He's on a seven-game hitting streak.
0: Yeah, they're going to walk and they're going to bop.
1: And a big home run cut came up empty.
0: And as a pitcher, and I think Irvin Santana used to be really good at this, there are spots in the lineup where a walk's okay. And in this lineup, I think Soderstrom, Langeliers, maybe a walk's okay.
1: Yeah.
0: It's the guys down below you don't want to let on for free.
1: That one missed down and away. Jeffers tried to frame it and bring it up, didn't get the call. One ball, one strike. You know, Langeliers, where the A's, they're going to pick up the phone when teams call about this catcher. Pretty good one. Offensive guy. Popped up right side. Should be playable. Carantini warning track. Twins dugout. And nope. Right on top of the Twins dugout. But it's funny because the A's in the past were teams that would go out and add players.
0: They would also
1: acquire
0: masterful of trade in the one guy who they developed, and then they'd flip him for like six dudes.
1: Yes.
0: And then they'd flip two of those dudes for four more dudes. And I just thought their development team was so good through the years.
1: 1-2, one out, one on. Ground ball should be two. Kreidler to Lewis, back to first in time. That is an Innovative Office Solutions double play turn. The A's also lead the league in hitting in most double plays. Going to the bottom of the fourth inning, scoreless on your home for Twins baseball.

0: field. Josh Bell will lead off. Bell takes the first pitch in there for a strike. No hits for Minnesota. They have walked twice, both times to Austin Martin. As Lopez, the lefty, delivers, and that missed down and in. Lopez, 59 pitches right now. That's high for the bottom of the fourth inning. They said in the notes here, ground ball up the middle, and that's going to be fielded by the shortstop. Comes up off balance, throw in time. And first baseman McNeil, he stays on the bag long enough to get Bell. Nice play by the shortstop. Good play by the first baseman. So Bell out number one on a ground out. And there you got to see some range of the A's fine shortstop.
1: I think the backside there, McNeil with the tag, saved the day. Again, we're working 102 straight games without an error. That shortstop for Wilson, and off the bat, I thought that had a chance to get through.
0: Yeah, really, I did too. It seemed to die down a little bit, but the range also by Wilson. As Lewis takes this one down and away, Lewis struck out swinging his first time up.
1: You have to think, growing up the son of an all-star shortstop, and Jack Wilson could really go get it, mm-hmm. that he probably had all the finer nuances of the position drilled into him at a young age.
0: Here's the 1-0 pitch. That missed outside. Two balls and no strikes. Lopez, minimum 50 innings pitched, Chris. He ranks second in the majors in most pitches per inning. And that's high. And now three balls and no strikes. He's averaging about 19 pitches. That's a ton of pitches.
1: That's some short starts. That is not good for your bullpen.
0: And the 3-0, and that's taken in there for a strike.
1: Drop down again there to try to...
0: You know, when you don't have maybe one pitch that I can go to and dominate a hitter, I've got to be creative, and I got to have all my stuff working and try to pitch to the aggressiveness of a hitter. That pitch missed low. Another base runner by way of a walk. Third walk issued by Lopez, and now it'll get Carantini to play.
1: One thing we've definitely learned is that he won't give in. Like, he can fall behind, and he's still not going to, you know, throw a fastball for a strike. He is not giving in tonight. He's going to just dink and duck around the edges, yep. and he's done it quite effectively so far.
0: He's gotten away with a few fastballs, in particular to Byron Buxton, but they were elevated up. And a swing and a miss by Carantini. That went at 85 on a cutter.
1: And if he gets ahead, that's when that kind of, you know, thumber mentality really comes into play, where he can be in control now, and
0: yeah.
1: he can steer the ball all over, and his command has been outstanding.
0: Well, he struck out the side in the second inning. He got Lewis, Carantini, and Keyshaw. And you thought, okay, he's dialing in right now. And he hit a batter, two-out walk. Lewis can run a little bit. Good lead at first. And a pitch. Fouled off into the netting.
1: And you've told me before that a guy like this, you make an out and you go back to the dugout just muttering. Like,
0: yeah.
1: I got myself out.
0: Yeah.
1: And he can use that to his advantage.
0: Well, these are the guys that, you know, make a living in the big leagues being left-handed and be able to pitch. No balls and two strikes. And a throw over to first base, not a real good move. Keyshaw in the on-deck circle. Carantini went 3-for-18 with an RBI, now all for his last seven. Runner goes, pitch is taken, throw down to second, and he's going to be out and now safe. As the second baseman, that's Walton. He had it, applied the tag, a point of contact with the glove to the body. Ball came out. So to go as a stolen base. Here we go.
1: Twins trying to make something happen on kind of a night when things are moving slowly. Royce now 8-for-8 stolen base department this year.
0: That's a play right there that you've got to make the catch.
1: Never had the ball in his glove.
0: Carantini takes that one high. Two balls, two strikes. You know, you always hear me talk about when I throw a ground ball to an infielder, they should catch it. And that was just a little short hop. But again, second baseman arriving, trying to pivot and make the play. That one's popped up shallow center field. That's easy. Bolte out there. Is Lewis back to second base, two down.
1: When you look at Lopez, the things he does the best, statistically, he limits hard contact, stays off the barrel, and it's on display tonight. Now, he walks a lot of guys. He doesn't strike anybody out, doesn't miss a lot of bats, doesn't get a lot of chase, but he limits hard contact, and that is his bread and butter, and he did it again right there.
0: See, Keyshaw get a two-out base hit. Lewis at second with a huge lead. Yeah, breaking ball down and in. That's a pitch that really doesn't throw much for strikes. More of a chase pitch. Luke went down swinging his first time up. In right field tonight. And a check swing, and yes, he did. Couldn't hold up. One ball, one strike.
1: You feel like in a game like this, if you can just break the seal, you can really get the offense moving before Marcotte can get to the point where he can get Lopez out of the game.
0: Pitch high and away.
1: And the race here is, at what point is Lopez going to just lose enough off of that where the Twins can get after him, and can the Athletics figure out how to get him out before that? And can the A's, or can the Twins, I mean, put him on the run before the A's have a guy ready?
0: Runner goes, pitch is taken, throw down to third, and he's going to be safe at third base.
1: So love it.
0: 90 feet with two down.
1: I know you love that, Danny, stealing third. It's often there, and rarely do teams take advantage.
0: Well, you could just see they were setting it up by the lead, and the second baseman not even paying any attention to him. Walton at second. Let him just kind of get a big lead and a walking lead.
1: Bounce one.
0: Now the infield hit plays in here with Kiesel speed. Pitch high and away, and he walks him, so he'll have first and third. It'll be Brooks Lee, the batter.
1: And this is one, Danny, where I'm thinking about that double steal situation. We've already seen the Twins take advantage a little bit here. Keyshaw can run. You get in a rundown. If you don't get in a rundown, they just give you a second. Well, okay. Now Brooks Lee can knock in two with a base hit. I think that has to be at least in the conversation down in the Twins dugout.
0: I think if you go deep in the count, Chris, maybe get two strikes on your hitter, gets behind, and maybe try to run that play. If not, Brooks Lee, he's been clutch. Fouled off right side. No balls, one strike. A lot of it is predicated on the third baseman of the A's. How close does he play near Royce Lewis in shortening his lead up?
1: He's deep now.
0: He is deep. So the lead there, and in particular the secondary lead, should be pretty big. Here's Lee. Swing and a miss. Tardy. One of the better fastballs by Lopez here tonight.
1: I will tell you now.
0: Here's that two-strike situation. And again, if you run that play, it's not to steal second base. It's to draw the throw to second base, and then Royce Lewis breaks to the plate. And a throw over, easy toss. Keyshaw easily gets back standing.
1: Threw that one like a hand grenade, just had an arc in it.
0: But as often as the Twins have ran that, I'm sure that's somewhere in a scouting report on the A's manager's desk.
1: Yeah, Marcotte say no fool.
0: Mm-hmm. Fifth year as a manager for the A's. Never finished higher than fourth place. Keyshaw at first. Lewis, the runner at third. Two down. And here's the pitch. Runner goes, no throw. There it is.
1: Yep.
0: Keyshaw gets a stolen base.
1: And now they chose not to throw. It's a chance for Brooks to drop one into the grass and let two men score with great speed now at second base.
0: I think you're seeing more teams just abandon that play. You know, don't even attempt to make a throw. And tap foul stays alive.
1: That certainly has hurt the Twins. Now, and you understand why you don't throw through, because you don't want to give away the run at third, but then you're betting on your pitcher to get the next, to get the guy out.
0: You know, Chris, there's plays that you could run. You could throw the line drive right back to the pitcher. to where make it looks like you're going to second. Or a lot of times you'd have the shortstop breaking toward home plate, and you throw it to the shortstop. Little pop-up. Wow. That's Wilson there at shortstop calling, and fooled badly was Brooks Lee there, but that's third out. They strand two, four in the books. Still scoreless here at Target Field on your home for Twins baseball.
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5: 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AL Central matchup between the Royals and the Tigers. How Yu Lee with an RBI single in the first against the opener Beck Way to give Detroit a 2-0 lead, and that was all they would need with Tarek Skubal on the mound.
6: Pasquantino has struck out twice. The windup, the 0-2, swing, and the Mariners make it three times. Curveball down 11, strikeout for Skubal. Wow.
5: 12 Ks in all for Skubal over 7 1/3. Noah Cameron for the Royals went 7 scoreless. It wasn't enough as the opener gave up the only runs that mattered. 2 hours and 7 minutes to complete that game. 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Danny?
0: His stock is rising every time he throws for the Detroit Tigers. And the Tigers trying to get back in it, and if they do, most likely would keep him. As first pitch to the DH, this is Carlos Cortez. Pitch outside by Zebby Matthews. Zebby at 50 pitches right now. We're in the top half of the fifth inning. Scoreless ball game, and Zebby missed down and in.
1: Danny, there's a chance. I was looking at that series in the pitching matchups. We could get a Randy Dobnak start for the Royals here this coming week.
0: And the pitch, that's taken in there for a strike. You scared?
1: No. We get that John Denver song going. Dauber with the glasses on, come rolling out.
0: Well, I'm glad he's back in the big leagues.
1: Good for him.
0: Ground ball, right side. Backhand stop by Caratini. He'll get up, underhand flip. And Zebby Matthews is there to retire out number one. Let's pause 10 seconds, allow our stations to identify themselves. You're listening to Twins Baseball. You talk about soft contact for the Jacob Lopez for the A's. Not a lot of hard contact off of Zebby Matthews either. Pitch in the dirt, ball one. Here's the second baseman, Donovan Walton. Get a little number out in front of home plate that Jeffers pounced on and threw him out. And that one missed down and away. A little cutter at 90. Walton, 38 ball games, 3 homers, 12 driven in. Missed high and away. No free passes here.
1: Played his first 32 games with the Angels, was hitting .319, and they just let him go.
0: Yeah. And there's a pitch taken down and in. No challenge, a 4-pitch walk. That's the second base runner for the A's here tonight, both reaching by way of a walk.
1: Well, Tommy White probably hit the best ball off of Matthews so far. Probably the best ball for either team, the catch that Buck made in left center field.
0: And here it is. Fly ball hit well to right field, and that ball is drifting back on the track. Kiesel jumps up, no chance. Runner's going to advance to third, and it's going to be a stand-up double as Kiesel. It off looked like the facing the overhang of that desk up there, but getting underneath the overhang, playing the angle down. And again, Byron Buxton getting over there to play the carom.
1: Yeah, just over the top of the padded area. You see the strength of Tommy White driving that ball the other way, and that's why you can't afford to walk anybody outside of maybe that Soderstrom Langoliers bunch, because now you have the infield in second and third with one out.
0: And you got a veteran hitter in McNeil, the batter.
1: Won a batting title with New York.
0: See if they can get a strikeout. Zebby only has one here tonight. Now it's fouled down the left field line. Souvenir. Zebby's walked two. One strikeout. That came to Langoliers.
1: McNeil, not a big strikeout guy. Contact player.
0: A little power. Four home runs. 31 driven in. As Zebby delivers. Strike on the outside corner, and McNeil's going to challenge this.
7: The batter's challenging the strike call.
0: Don't know. It is a ball.
7: This is a ball. The athletics are.
0: Now that's a good challenge.
1: Big spot.
0: Runners in scoring position here. Early still in the ballgame, fifth inning.
1: 0-2 to 1-1 is a big difference.
0: And that was outside by a few inches. Foul back.
1: So now here's the question with Zebby. He has always had decent velocity, but it's not like he has that one wipeout pitch. So when you really need a strikeout, Danny, what do you go to?
0: Well, I would try to bounce that slider and make sure that Jeffers is anticipating that, keep it in front of him. Little chase pitch. There it is. And laid off, started to go after it. And now evens it up, two balls and two strikes. Like you said, McNeil, he won a batting title with the Mets. Fine defensive second baseman with them, and now playing with the A's. 2-2 pitch. Again, came back with a breaking ball, laid off. Run a count full, 3-2. Jeff McNeil. Played in 90 ball games. Crowd coming to life a little bit, recognizing what's at stake here in the top half of the fifth inning. Zebby out of the stretch, second and third, infield in. Scoreless ball game. And a check swing, he walked him. That'll load him up for Lawrence Butler, and he'll swing the bat.
1: Yeah, if you're looking for the strikeout guy, Butler is him. But he also has, you know, great raw power. He's hitting just 200 this year. 79 strikeouts for Butler.
0: Yeah, and also don't forget, he's somewhat of a speed guy, so he's got some speed to kind of put the pressure. I'm curious to see if the defense, Pete Mackey's going to make a trip out to the mound. They're going to go ahead and play double play depth, or they're going to play the infield in.
1: Yeah, and again, there's pluses and minuses here that they'll be going through. Do you stay back, try to get out of the inning, or do you stay in because you really want to prevent that run from scoring in a scoreless ball game? And part of the calculus has to be, look, this is an A's team. We feel like we're going to score against this team. We feel like we're going to score more than one run against this pitching staff at some point. So maybe you do play back and look for the double play. But they'll have all of the different ideas about what Butler swings at, what he does, and looks like they're going to play about halfway.
0: Yeah, they're going to play halfway, and they're going to play Kreidler kind of up the middle in the base path. As Butler, left-handed batter. Fly ball into center field. Should be playable. Buxton's over there. Should be deep enough to get the runner in. He'll throw to third and keep the runner at second. So the A's with a sack fly off the bat of Butler. Take a 1-0 lead.
1: Yeah, that walk, that one-out walk to Donovan Walton comes back to haunt Zebby.
0: And now here's the number 9 hitter, Henry Bolte. He's 0 for his last 10.
1: Now Bolte, a rookie, he's the classic A player this year in terms of the home road split. Sub 200 on the road, nearly a 300 hitter at home.
0: And a swing and a miss came up empty on a Brinder.
1: Second round pick out of Palo Alto High School. The Vikings.
0: A's lead 1-0. Debbie delivers. Tap foul at home plate. No balls at two strikes. Beat on a fastball. Good sinker. What did you say, Palo Alto High School?
1: You got it.
0: There's a lot of good players that came out of that Bay Area. You look at them, like you said, with Lackey, the number one draft pick, coming out of Georgia. A lot of good players out of there.
1: Mm-hmm.
0: Zebby ahead, no balls and two strikes. Trying to get the guys in the dugout and the pitch in the dirt. Nice stop there by Jeffers right in the chest protector.
1: Do they still have that annual winter gathering for the Bay Area baseball where they give away the awards? Like you won the award several times.
0: I did when I was with the Giants. And you know who hosted it was Sandy Alderson. He was the general manager with the Yays. Here's a pitch way outside, and that one's going to get away from Jeffers. Runner's going to try, throw down to third, and it's going to kick to the shortstop. He's going to try for home, and he's going to be out now at home plate as Kreidler was backing up, and the A's are just running wild. Boy, you talk about some base-running gaffes. He just saw it right there by the A's. They do pick up a run. Leave one on base, and new score after four and a half. A's one, Twins nothing on your home for Twins baseball. 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
0: Kreidler will lead off for the Twins down 1-0 here in the bottom of the fifth. Kreidler flew out to center field. He was one of the guys early BP today. And they were hitting off a pitching machine and throwing curveballs that were supposed to, I guess, mimic. Check swing, he went around. One ball, one strike. It was Royce Lewis, Austin Martin, and Kreidler, and the pitching machine was throwing a little bit of a breaking ball. And it was supposed to imitate the pitcher tonight, Lopez, and I go, that ain't his curveball. And they all said, yeah, they know that. But they were still getting the look, the spin, and Kreidler was working on going right back up the middle into right field. He can got a little power, a little bit of a fade to right field. And I asked him, do you golf? And he says, just like I hit, I fade everything. That one's tapped foul. Evens it up, two balls and two strikes. So he said he took lessons for the first time.
1: Golf lessons.
0: Yeah. And he said it helped, but then I, you know, stopped playing a little bit, didn't play consistent. He plays around maybe 10 rounds a year. And that pitch is high, three balls and two strikes.
1: Every time Lopez gets to a two-strike count, the arm drops.
0: Yep. And that he tried to run it up, and he's already walked four here tonight. Twins still no hit. Ground ball right side, fielded by McNeil. He's going to take it himself. So hard hit.
1: Lopez is over 80 pitches, and the sweat on that green hat now has crawled over the feet of the white letter A and is now to the mid bar. He is really, really sweating it out tonight.
0: That's a good thing.
1: Nobody up in the pen. You always talk about getting lathered up. He is lathered up.
0: Here's Martin. He's reached both times. Walked in the first, walked in the third. Twins 0 for 2 runners in scoring position so far. Martin pulls this one down the left field line. That's going to stay fair and rattle into the stands. So it'll be a ground rule double. There's the Twins' first hit. Another runner in scoring position. Here we go. Hey, your ticket to summer awaits. We got these four tickets for just $40. Grab your friends, family. Head on down to Target Field because nothing says summer like a day here at the ballpark. Soak up the sun. Cheer on the Twins with four tickets, just $40 at twins.com/ticket to summer. It's here. There's Buxton to bat with one out, runner at second. Buck hit by a pitch last time up. Takes this one inside, had the jackknife out of the way.
1: That base hit has the A's bullpen up, Danny. They've got a right-hander throwing.
0: Well, it's funny, anytime you got a guy throwing a no-hitter that has been walking a tightrope, give up that hit, let me get the bullpen going. Pitch again missed inside, two balls and no strikes, Jeffers on deck.
1: It's the righty Jeff Hartlieb. They do have three lefties in the pen as well as a host of righties, so some of that bench play might come into play for the Twins with guys like Clemens, Larnick, Roden.
0: Not sure who they would lift as a pinch hitter. Popped up foul to our right.
1: Just get this guy. Just get Lopez before he gets out. Like you said, he's been on a tightrope, a one-hit tightrope for nearly 5 innings.
0: Buck got a little five-game hitting streak. Went 4-for-11 on the last road trip. Little spin move, no throw to second.
1: The bullpen for the Athletics, a far cry from what we just saw in Cleveland. They have the worst bullpen ERA in baseball, worse than the Twins by nearly a run. Most homers, most hit batters. Sixth most walks.
0: Lopez the lefty, couple looks at second and now delivers. Line drive left field, right to the left fielder, and that's Soderstrom out there. Pretty well stroked, but two down. It'll be up to Jeffers. Jeffers batting the three slot here tonight. Ground out and a strikeout. Jeffers had a pretty good road trip. Couple home runs, four driven in. Jeffers now with 9 home runs, 32 driven in. And you talk about a name that's been bantered around. Teams out there looking for some catching, and he provides that with power. Missed outside.
1: Yeah, if you're shopping catching, Jeffers is a great rental option because he is a free agent at the end of the year. Langoliers is the guy if you're looking to go longer term and give up probably a lot more to do that. Such a balancing act.
0: And taken in there for a strike. Fastball at 90. One ball, one strike. And Jeffers with Austin Martin at second base. Josh Bell would bat next if the inning stays alive. One ball, one strike, pitch. Fly ball, right field, and Butler out there, and he can track it down, and he does just that. So the Twins strand a runner at second base. And we've completed 5-1-0 A's on your home for Twins baseball.

0: 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Number nine hitter, Henry Bolte, leads off as Matthews delivers, missed inside with a fastball. 73 pitches for Zebby Matthews, making his 13th start. 4-7 on the year. That one's way outside. Two balls and no strikes. Bolte snapped a career-long 0-20 with a double in the ninth inning at Friday night's ballgame. And that catches the outside corner. Now two balls and one strike. Went 1-18 on the last road trip. Ground ball up the middle. And that's going to be backhanded by Lewis. No chance. Bolte can run a little bit. So it goes an infield base hit. They have a runner on. Again, soft contact. Just well placed. Top of the order. Here's Jacob Wilson to bat.
1: Now, Bolte, speed is his game. He's in the 100th percentile on sprint speed. He's over 30.6 feet per second.
0: And we talked about the A's maybe not stealing a lot of bases. It's a club here with

0: slice into the seats.
1: This is a big out. You're already behind the eight ball because of the walk in the prior inning, but these are the guys, Soderstrom, Langeliers, they're the guys who can hurt you.
0: And that one's down in the dirt. One ball, one strike. Leading into the All-Star break, the A's had dropped 10 in a row. Came out of the break, lost the first one to Washington.
1: They had about 23 runs in that game.
0: Yes, and they just looking at their schedule, had a ton of losing streaks. Slow tapper, first base side, foul. They started off like they always do. They always start off playing well.
1: Every national writer will have at least three columns about how the A's are a dark horse.
0: They were in the lead division up until the end of April. And a pickoff attempt and just got back safely.
1: Oh, close play.
0: Real close. Shelty's going to hold up play here to see if they want to review that. But
1: is that daylight play there? Was Zebby getting a signal from
0: the catcher,
1: Jeffers, to turn and throw?
0: Yep. And the catcher's looking for the infielder to break. As soon as he sees him break, he'll give him his glove target. And as soon as he drops his glove. And also it looked like Kreidler can give the play by showing him his glove. Wow, way outside. 2-2 count. Pretty close play at second on that pickoff attempt.
1: Kreidler had the glove on him before the ball was in the glove.
0: Runner goes. And a line drive, base hit into left field. He's going to score easily. Just put his bat out and hit it out into the left field. So the A's lead now 2-0 on a soft base hit.
1: Soderstrom's a good hitter. We've watched him grow up. He debuted against the Twins. He's still a very young player, but that's seven straight games with a hit for him, and he's hitting nearly 360 since coming off the injured list July 8th, and he's always hit well against Minnesota. 16 runs batted in now, and this is 20th game.
0: And here's a tough batter right now, Langeliers. Hit into a double play his first time up. Strikeout on a seven-game streak. Big swing and a miss. Zebby still has the good fastball, 96 right there. Langeliers with that open stance. He closes up pretty well, bat held high. And Zebby delivers, catches the corner. And now on the hole, no balls and two strikes.
1: 23 homers for Shea, 11 at home and 12 on the road. So, again, he's a guy who has been able to take that power with him when he leaves Sacramento or Vegas.
0: Already four home runs here in July. He's a good all-around player. Don't forget, power numbers are up. He plays a demanding position, the catcher. Ball in the dirt, kept in front of Jeffers.
1: And scouts will look at that split, that home-away split. The same with Hunter Goodman, who we saw put on a power show for the Rockies. He is more than just a Coors Field hitter. He's even better away from Coors Field.
0: And he's been steady in the homer power. And fouled straight back. He's one of two Athletics with four straight 20 homer seasons over the last 20 years.

Count of 1 and 2, runner at first. And that's jammed, popped up. Caratini started in and now is going to retreat back. And there is out number 2, got in the kitchen. Good fastball. Topped out at 98 with the heater. So Zebby ran it up and in on him. Look at Carlos Cortez to bat. He's tapped out both times, the first baseman. Can head on down to the Farm Minor League update. How about St. Paul Saints? They won dramatic fashion last night over Columbus, down 3-2 in the bottom of the ninth. Gabby Gonzalez drove in the winning run, but two RBI walk-off double. 4-3, the final. Saints have now won 7 of the last 8. A changeup.

0: This is low. I got to watch some of that game. I couldn't find a big league game on, so I tapped in the Saints and got to see some of the guys down there.
1: Yeah, only five big league games yesterday, so a great day to check in on some prospects.
0: Mm-hmm. Lifted down the left field line off the netting, and now one ball, one strike. Cortez, he's 0 for his last nine.
1: Hartley's been warming for a long time, and I think the righty's going to be coming into this ball game, bottom of the sixth.
0: He'll be facing Bell, Lewis, Carantini. A couple switch hitters here.
1: Switch hitters who are both better from the left side.
0: Two down, a count of one ball, one strike, one in. Missed on a breaking ball outside. Two balls and a strike. Two runs, three hits for the A's. No runs, just one hit for the Twins. Cortez bats, and a quick throw over, dives back safely. Soderstrom at first base. He has one stolen base, two tries. A lot of action around the league here tonight. Tampa Bay's giving it to Cleveland 11-1. Ground ball, weakly hit, second base. Lewis there. Steps, throws, and retires Cortez. They add a run here. On a couple of hits, they leave one. Going to the bottom of the sixth inning, it's the A's 2, Twins nothing, on your home for Twins baseball.
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0: Hey, that's going to be it. Jacob Lopez, five innings, gave up just one hit, no runs, walked four. And four strikeouts, hit a batter. He'll be facing, or Bell will be facing, Jeff Hartlib, right-hander, just called up on Saturday. His second stint with the A's this season. A first pitch, low ball one, big-bodied right-hander.
1: He's been around. Danny came in with Pittsburgh, pitched for Shelty for a couple of years. He was a Met, a Marlin, a Rocky, a Yankee, a Tiger, and an A.
0: And another ball.
1: Career ERA, 2-0. Parts of 7 years. Career ERA is 7.59.
0: And still pitching in the big leagues.
1: Yep. More walks than strikeouts this year.
0: Could use a base runner. And that's three balls and no strikes.
1: Now we mentioned the Athletics bullpen. Worst ERA in the American League at 5.60. The Twins is 5.02 by comparison.
0: And there's a strike, as Bell thought that was outside.
1: Now time to get to work. I mean, we sprouted all sorts of numbers about Lopez, too, and he threw 5 one-hit scoreless innings.
0: And there's a walk. So here we go. Leadoff man on to start the bottom of the sixth inning. Fifth walk issued by the A's pitching tonight. You talked about their bullpen. How about the 11.54 ERA over their last nine games?
1: That's not good.
0: No.
1: Again, part of that was that 23-run game.
0: Yeah.
1: They've given up 15 or more runs four times this year.
0: Batters Lewis. And that's way outside. That's been the pitching downfall. The A's have enough offense. Enough good players. They play good defense. There's Bell at first, nobody out. That one's outside.
1: A's already have a lefty up in their bullpen. Obviously, Hartley has to face at least Caratini, and then the righty Keyshaw will be next, and the switch hitters are Lee and then a righty Kreidler.
0: Big pitch here, and that's outside.
1: Yeah, I think you get the feeling, Danny, that Mark Kotze's seen this movie before where you go 3-0.
0: Well, he's the one that
1: 3-0 again.
0: He's the one that picked up the phone and said, get him loose. So everybody be kind of anchored out right here. And that's a strike taken all the way by Lewis.
1: Four-seam and slider. He'll throw the occasional sinker. Again, nothing fancy, not a lot of velo. Fastball about 94, 95.
0: One swing of the bat. Twins tie this game up off the bat of Lewis. And that's a walk. And
7: the catcher is challenging the ball call.
1: That's a good two ball whisk outside. That's a walk.
7: The pitch was a ball. The Athletics have one challenge remaining.
1: I get what Shane Langeliers is trying to do there, though, Danny. He is desperately trying to help a bullpen that has been a problem spot by hoping that that's a strike. But hoping doesn't get it done in the ABS era.
0: And no.
1: Big spot here for Caratini, looking for the first Twins hit with a runner in scoring position.
0: Yeah, they're going to have a meeting on the mound right now. As talked about Hart living. More walks than strikeouts, not good.
1: Dan Hubbs is out. He's the interim pitching coach. Used to be the head coach at USC from 2013 to 2019. He was the pitching coach for the California Golden Bears. Then he went to USC, and then he was the director of pitching development and strategies for the Tigers back in 2020. Eventually became a pitching development coach with the A's, and then the bullpen coach, and now following Scott Emerson's firing, he's a big league pitching coach.
0: There's Caratini in a box with two on, nobody out. Twins trailing 2-0. Swings at the first pitch and fouls it off. Good cut there by Caratini. Yeah, I always like that as a hitter, is when a guy's out there struggling a little bit, the pitching coach comes out, and more times than not, it's more or less throw the ball over the plate. So a good hack there by Caratini. It was a strike. Bell at second, Lewis at first, and a breaking ball in there for a strike, and Caratini's going to challenge.
7: The batter is challenging the strike call.
0: The breaking ball down and in. And it is a strike.
7: Pitch was a strike. Minnesota has one challenge remaining.
1: Danny, Jose Suarez is the lefty up in the pen right now for the Athletics.
0: Caratini's going to step out, call timeout. Bell walked to lead off the sixth. As Lewis followed up with a walk. Royce has walked twice here tonight. Couple looks at second. Here's the pitch. Check swing went around on a slider. It's a big strikeout. Here's Keyshaw to bat. They'll probably keep this matchup here. Luke in the box with two on. And a pitch. He's swinging a miss, trying to hold up, but went around. On a sinker down and in. Keyshaw drove in one, 6-for-20 on the last road trip. Leads the club and stole the bases with 12. No balls and a strike. Way outside, boy, Landelier. Pretty good defensive play right there. They had to come out of his crouch and actually had to backhand it and stayed in his glove.
1: That spun back to him because of the reverse spin on the ball.
0: One ball, one strike. And again, that's going to skip to the backstop. Both runners going to advance, so wild pitch.
1: But that's a big one. He saved the first, couldn't save the second. And Danny, on a night when the Twins have struggled to move guys along, now you've got a chance to get on the board without a hit.
0: And that one was an easier play for him. That was more of a short hop. He just got a little bit tardy on it. So the infield will back up. One out. They'll concede the run. And that misfired outside.
1: They tried to smother that one instead of, you know, the old school let it roll up your glove into your chest.
0: Keyshaw, hitters count 3-1. Here it is. And down and in, he walked in. Three walks in, and boy, Kotze. As soon as that ball crossed home plate, Kotze, the manager, was sprinting out of the dugout. So three walks issued by Hartlib. And we have a pitching change. 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
9: 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One run in the entire game, and this was it.
10: 2-0. Here's Fitch. Swing on a drive deep to right field. Back it up. Rincones. Look it up. It's gone. A home run for Paul Goldschmidt. And the Yankees have a 1-0 lead here in the fourth. He breaks up the perfecto. Goldie with a 16th home run. RBI number 43.
9: Yeah, that was Jesus Luzardo for the Phillies, who had a perfect game into the fourth. He goes seven, allows just the one run, but takes the loss. Cam Schlittler, 12 strikeouts over seven and a third scoreless. David Bednar, save number 19. And Danny, here at Target Field, we've got ourselves a situation.
0: Well, you do. You got bases loaded. And Brooks Lee, the journeyman veteran, Jose Suarez on the mound. Began the season with Atlanta, designated. Picked up by Seattle. He's bounced around with a lot of teams. Here's Lee to bat. He'll bat right-handed. Yeah, Suarez delivers. Swing and a miss off speed. Out in front.
1: Saw Suarez for a lot of years as a starter with the Angels.
0: How about Suarez, the pitcher, asked home plate umpire to move Kreidler, who's in the on-deck circle. He was almost lined up behind home plate, taking his practice swings. And a pitch. Ground ball, third base. He'll step on the bag, throw across the diamond, and that is a double play. So Brooks Lee grounds out to third baseman, steps on the bag, retires Lee at first base. Twins leave him loaded. We've got six in the books, 2-0 A's on your home for Twins baseball.

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2: 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Take it the rest of the way. Pitch hitter, new pitcher. Take it the rest of the way. Here's Chris.
7: All right, thank you very much. 2-0 Athletics, top of the seventh. Cody Funderburk is the pitcher, and the hitter is Alika Williams. Alika Williams takes a first pitch for a strike, and the count is 0-1. The right-handed batting Williams hitting for the lefty Donovan Walton, who walked and scored the first run of the ball game for the Athletics. Williams rolls one to the third base, pass to diving Lee, and he threads it into left field for a base hit. So the leadoff batter on. That's the fourth hit for the Athletics. They had a leadoff single in the sixth inning. That run came around to score. As they're looking to build on this 2-0 advantage, Tommy White now the hitter. He's been the guy who's hit the ball the hardest. White to the gap in left center field. Nice running catch by Buxton, and then doubled off the wall in right. So the Athletics in command of this one. Funderburk delivers, and the pitch is on the outside corner for a strike. Cody's had a very nice month of July, sub-3 ERA, made some adjustments. Gets a ton of ground balls, and the Twins are playing back for two. White bounces one foul, the count 0-2. To Tommy White. Playing in just his sixth major league game. Second rounder in 2024 out of LSU. 0-2 pitch. Swung on and rolled left side of the diamond. Picked up by Lee. No play at second. His only play is to first. He'll make it. And Tommy White is retired. As Alika Williams speeds into second base. Let's take 10 seconds for station identification on your home for Twins baseball.
8: First baseman Jeff McNeil.
7: So Williams at second base, and here's Jeff McNeil, the veteran. Williams came up with Pittsburgh, was a first-round draft choice out of Arizona State. Now finds himself in Sacramento as a ball delivered, and it's one ball, no strikes. Actually, a first-round pick of Tampa is a ground ball to the right side of the diamond. Lewis backs up on the grass to pick it up. He throws him out. And Williams moves to third. Williams, first-round pick of the Rays, then traded to Pittsburgh for Robert Stevenson, the reliever. Pirates released him, signed back with the Pirates, then traded to the Athletics for Kyle Robinson. So a guy who had a lot of hype coming out of ASU has yet to really find the runway, and he's hoping to find it with the Athletics. Lawrence Butler now the hitter. And the first pitch to the lefty Butler from the lefty Funderburk is down. One ball, no strikes. Top of the seventh. Twins offense has been non-existent tonight. Just one hit. Ball two delivered, 2-0. So we have all the numbers about how awful this pitching staff has been. Data to back it up. But baseball's a funny game. There's a strike called 2-1. And on any given night, the guy can look like a world beater. And that's what the A's pitching staff has looked like this evening. The Twins do not have a hit with a runner in scoring position. Is a ball away, 3-1. Matthews went 6, 92 pitches, 2 runs on 3 hits, 3 walks, just a single strikeout. This one nubbed towards third, picked up by Brooks, waist high, throws to first, Butler retired. 3 ground ball outs from Cody Funderburk sends us to the stretch as the A's strand Williams. 6.5 in the books. Twins, still just one hit. They're down 2-0 on your home for Twins baseball.
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10: July 24th, 2020. The Minnesota Twins finally opened their 60th season on this date after the COVID-19 pandemic resulted in the season being delayed 4 months. Despite the wait, it didn't take long for Max Kepler to give Twins fans something to cheer for.
11: And the opening pitch is swung on, banged high and deep to right field. Delmonico back at the wall. Gone! Kepler wasting little time. One pitch, one swing, one bomba. 1-0 Twins in 2020.
10: The Twins would move to 1-0 on the season after a 10-5 win in Chicago. The Twins would finish the 60-game revised schedule with a 36-24 record and the American League Central Division title.
9: To catch the next moment in Twins history, get your tickets at twins.com.
12: Let's get to the Pilot Games real impact from this one. When you play Pilot Games, your community wins. Not a lot of real impacts for the Twins bats tonight. Just one hit through six innings. Five of those six covered by the A's lefty, Jacob Lopez. On the other side, a very nice start for Zebby Matthews, who went 9-9 to start the game. But the A's chipped away. A run in the fifth, and then this swing from Soderstrom in the sixth.
13: Runner goes. And a line drive, base hit in the left field. He's going to score easily. Just put his bat out and hit it out in the left field. So the A's lead now 2-0 on a soft base hit.
12: And that was a changeup off the plate away. Soderstrom gets the very end of the bat on it to give the A's a 2-0 lead, which is where we stand heading to the bottom of the seventh, guys.
7: Yeah, the veteran southpaw Suarez is on after getting the double play from Brooks Lee. Escaping the bases loaded jam, he faces Kreidler with Martin on deck. Pitch on the way from Suarez, and Kreidler swings and misses. And the count is 0-1. So the lefty Lopez, 5 scoreless, 1-hit innings. Hartley walked 3, got 1 out. And then got bailed out on the Brooks Lee double play ball to third off Suarez. Suarez, stocky lefty, delivers, and this ball hammered, fouled on the right field line, 0-2. As John pointed out, there just has not been much hard contact from the Twins. And it's just so classically baseball. You think of the late John Sterling turning to his longtime partner and saying, that's baseball, Susan, because the Twins score the most runs in the American League. The Athletics give up the most runs in the American League. So, of course, no runs, one hit. Suarez holds out away from his ample girth and pitches wide, and the count is 1-2. Suarez was with the Angels a long time, was a starter there. Twins saw him quite a bit. On his third team of 2026. Lefty offers it up, and Kreidler rolls it to shortstop. Wilson picks it up cleanly. No errors for 102 straight games, and he throws out Ryan Kreidler. Alika Williams, who pinch hit, does stay in the game, and he plays at second base.
13: Nothing flashy about Wilson, is there?
7: Just makes all the plays.
13: Yeah, you know, he's just nothing, you know, stands out. And pretty good range. He just makes all the plays.
7: He came up, he hit a ton. He got nicked up, but he hit a ton, played good D. They gave him an extension, 7 years, $70 million. So he got a little security.
13: A little.
7: It's Austin Martin is now the hitter. And then they went out and traded their closer, Mason Miller, for Leo DeVries, who just got promoted to AAA, and he's the next big thing at short.
13: Shortstop. Well, they figured that if he's going to play short, they could always move
7: Wilson
13: around.
7: But also, if you're looking for a shortstop, and here's a guy who's been an all-star, plays great D, still only making, what, about $10 million a year with that contract. So it's very reasonable as a strike called 1-1.
13: But again, you
7: and
13: said that...
7: we know, the A's, they're not shy about moving on.
13: Absolutely. And like you said, he just moved up to AAA. I'm sure that before the year's over, maybe he is up to the big leagues.
7: One ball and one strike to Austin Martin. He's been on three times, has the Twins' only hit, and he takes wide. It's 2-1. Kotze, in going to his left, he wanted A to flip Brooks Lee around to his weaker side. That paid off. And then also keep the left-handed pinch hitters on the bench. You know, Larnach, Clemens, Roden. He's done that. As Martin takes down, and the count is 3-1. This is an A's team that is 5-21 since June 20th, the worst mark in baseball. 0-9-1 in their last 10 series, but they've won four straight games against the Twins, sweeping three here last year. A 3-1. Swung on and rolled to shortstop. Wilson has another one. You can put it in the bank. That's two outs, and Byron Buxton will be the hitter. Nights like this, Danny, where you love your matchup, you don't think the guy's overpowering, you feel like you got him on the ropes, and then you look up and you're in the eighth inning, you got one hit.
13: Yeah, you know, road trip after the All-Star break, finally come home and then have to kind of turn around. I always felt when we went on a road trip like that, coming back to the Metrodome, seemed like it always took us a day to get acclimated back to the Dome.
7: Pitch delivered to Buxton, and he rolls it to shortstop. Guess who? Jacob Wilson throws him out. He gets all three assists, and a blink and you missed an inning from Jose Suarez. We go to the eighth. Twins still stuck on one hit. We're down 2-0 on your home for Twins baseball.

0: 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Travis Adams on the pitch. He'll face 9-1-2. And Bolte will be his first order of business. The speedster infield hit, stole a base. Or pardon me, went to second when he was on the move on a hit-and-run ground ball out. And then he came around to score on the base hit by Soderstrom. Two runs, four hits for the Athletics. No runs on a hit for the Twins. A ground ball foul for Bolte up the third base line, 0-1. Travis Adams, nice little road trip. Couple of big innings of work. And a win in Cleveland. The ERA still north of 5. As the 0-1 is all the way to the backstop. Missed everything. It's 1-1. The Athletics, if you're wondering, have thrown a one-hitter this year, and it was against the Yankees, of all teams. Baseball's such a weird game. One hit, no runs in that game. They've had 5 shutouts. Swing and miss by Bolte, and it's 1-2. Adams went to college in Sacramento, played at Sacramento State. He's now playing in West Sacramento at the AAA home of the Giants affiliate there, the River Cats. Adams looks skyward under his yellow bill and delivers, and a swinging miss, and he strikes out Bolte. It's the second strikeout for the A's, and there's one down here for the top of the order, Jacob Wilson. Another right-hander is up and warming in the pen. I believe that is Elvis Alvarado for the Athletics. Right now, though, it's Jacob Wilson trying to extend his hitting streak to 11. Pitch on the way, and Wilson flinches, takes high, 1 ball, no strikes. Matthews went 6, only 1 strikeout tonight. He was efficient, a lot of low-pitch innings. Gave up just 3 hits today. It's a strike called, 1-1. I think that the walks really hurt him in that 5th inning. He gave up the one-out walk to Donovan Walton, and then White doubles off the wall, another walk to McNeil, sack fly, and then the A's ran themselves out of more damage. There's a pitch down and away, 2-1.
1: Pretty good crowd here tonight, Chris.
0: Yeah, and they're doing the wave
1: Friday
0: right now.
1: Night, yeah.
0: Maybe some fireworks later.
1: The wave always looks good when you have your people in the stands.
0: 2 balls and a strike. And that one's fouled up into the stands over near the Gladden seats. 2-2. Some interesting jerseys here tonight. There's a Mitch Garver 43 jersey, one of 3 different numbers that Garv wore here with the Twins. And a Jair Camargo Saints jersey as this ball hit high in the air to deep left field. Martin racing back after it, sets up at the wall, and he makes the catch as he backs up against the bullpen fence. Wilson not known for his power. Gave that one a jolt, but Martin tracked it down, and there are 2 away now for Soderstrom.
1: Good play there by Martin. He was playing fairly shallow. And just put his head down, ran to an area, and then kind of looked up and was right there. Good route.
0: You always talk about running to a spot and then finding the ball. He did that. And if you're looking while running, you maybe don't cover much ground. Soderstrom, big RBI single in the 6. He went the other way with it. Lee has shifted over to play near shortstop, try to close that hole. The lefty Soderstrom takes a ball, 1 ball, no strikes. Grew up on a turkey farm out in Turlock. Great career numbers against the Minnesota Twins. 16 RBI in 20 games. He takes a strike, it's 1-1. Again, he was a catcher when he debuted. He's played first. Now an outfielder and a pretty good one as he fouls straight back, and it's 1-2. And the A's want to build this talented young core up for when they get to Las Vegas, and Rooker's out for the year, but they want Rooker, and they want Kurtz, obviously, as a centerpiece.
1: Wilson, their shortstop, going to be a centerpiece.
0: Soderstrom, Langoliers, big part of that. You start naming those names, that's a good lineup.
1: Yeah, and Butler also.
0: Zach Geloff is hurt. He's a very good player. Breaking ball low in the count, 2-2.
2: The catcher's challenging the ball call.
0: Twins are going to be out of challenges.
2: Pitch was a ball. Minnesota is out of challenges.
1: That handicaps the offense now.
0: Yep. Now the offense will be shorthanded here for their last six outs, trying to erase this 2-0 deficit. They've been
1: and
0: out
1: with two down, it's not a real big challenge. I mean, it's
0: trying to get off the field with it.
1: Yeah.
0: But didn't work out. 2-2 swung on a missed, and they get off the field anyway. Adams strikes out a pair. Another strong outing from Travis Adams. Twins need some offense. They only have one hit. They're down 2-0. We'll see what Jeffers, Bell, and Lewis can do on their home for Twins baseball.
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0: Elvis Alvarado is 6'6", 253 pounds. He's 27 years of age. He throws 99 miles an hour. He bounced around between the Nationals, the Mariners, the Tigers, and the Marlins organizations. Finally made the big leagues last year for 37 outings. This year, he's 3-3 with an ERA on the season at 5.59, and this is 28th game. He faces Ryan Jeffers. Twins trail 2-0. They have just one hit, and Jeffers takes a first-pitch fastball at 98 for ball one. One ball and no strikes. Twins have just a single hit tonight, a double by Martin. The 1-0 pitch, and that's off the outside corner for ball two, another fastball. It's all fastballs and sliders for Alvarado. Combining his first and last name there. Elvis fires. Swung on and cracked into center field. There's a base hit. Ryan Jeffers lines one to center field. A heater at 98, and he turned it around. And the Twins now have the tying run at the plate in the person of Josh Bell. Hey, get ready for a super cute and fun-filled experience. The Twins are presenting Hello Kitty Day on Sunday. This exclusive ticket package includes a co-branded Twins Hello Kitty cross body bag and your seat to the game. Catch the cuteness and get your tickets at twins.com/HelloKitty. Bell from the left side. He's the tying run. We're in the eighth inning. Nobody out. And Bell slams one fouled on the right field line. Left field line, pardon me, 0-1.
1: Here's the matchup that you got to like. You got a guy that throws hard, 98. Twins are good fastball hitters. They're going to be able to time it up. The pitchers we've seen prior, a lot of soft throwers.
0: Spin. The spin has been deadly tonight. Bell awaits and gets one down in the dirt, like the three pitchers who have preceded him. Alvarado does tend to be wild. Better than a strikeout per inning pitch, but 13 walks. He's hit a batter. He's given up seven homers. And he's done that in limited innings. Just 29. He's play for a double play. Pitch to Bell is a strike. 1-2. It's two hits today for the Twins. This crowd trying to get behind Josh Bell. Lewis is on deck. Trying to turn this crowd upside down late in the ball game. There's the pitch. Swung on, hit back up the middle. Skips off the mound. Wilson has it. Steps on second. Throws to first. A double play. Oh, he hit it hard. He hit it right back up the middle, and it bounced off the mound. He hit that ball 104 miles an hour right back up the chute. The mound takes the steam out of it, and it becomes an easy play for Jacob Wilson. Unfortunate. Twins had the bases loaded, one out in the sixth, and Lee hit into a double play. A leadoff single here in the eighth, double play. Twins had two on with walks in the fourth. Runners at second and third, they couldn't score. Lewis takes high, one ball, no strikes. A's vying for their sixth shutout of the year, trying to drop the Twins back to three games under 500. Pitch is wide, a non-competitive slider, 2-0. The Guardians were getting whipped up down in Tampa tonight, so the Twins were open to and are still open to pick up some ground. Cleveland lost 11-3. As this one hit high in the air but playable to shallow right center field. Butler and Bolte combined. It's going to be Henry Bolte. Despite the promise of a leadoff single, the Twins send the minimum to the plate against Elvis Alvarado in the eighth inning. The offensive struggles continue. We've played eight 2-0 A's on their home for Twins baseball.
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0: And looking ahead, brought to you by James Hardy. This series continues tomorrow at 6:10. We're on the air at 5:30. When you look ahead to home improvements, look to James Hardy. Hardy Siding, America's number one brand of siding. Jack Anderson on for his home debut. Picked up a save yesterday in Cleveland. He faces Shea Langeliers. And Langeliers swings and misses at the first pitch. The count 0-1. The Athletics, we talked about the might of their offense, just two runs on four hits, but they're up 2-0 in this one. Anderson delivers, down and away, one ball, one strike. Again, he picked up the save yesterday. He follows Funderburk and Adams with scoreless outings today. Twins have given up just two runs in their last 12 innings of work. 1-1 is wide, 2-1, no walks here. I think the lefty is up and warming in the bullpen. That's Hogan Harris. I think he's the closer. A lot of lefties in that bullpen. 2-1 pitch. Swung on and drilled deep into the left field corner for Langeliers. That's going to be a fair ball off the wall and up into the seats. Going to be a double for Langeliers, a leadoff double for Shea. His hitting streak goes to 8. It's the fifth hit for the Athletics, and that's a huge run out there at second base as Cortez now the hitter.
1: Well, the A's were a team that was probably with that money ball, one of the first teams that really kind of started diving into the analytics, and they wouldn't steal, they wouldn't bunt. They've got off of that a little bit.
0: Yeah, they've changed, had a couple of different versions of A's baseball sense, and we'll see what Cortez does. He is the cleanup hitter. He's not bunting, and he takes a strike. But the difference between a three-run lead, a two-run lead, that's a pretty big difference heading into the ninth inning. Twins are going to have Caratini, Keyshaw, and Lee against Harris, the left-hander. First, you got to get there. No balls and a strike to Cortez. Bats left-handed. And the pitch from Anderson swung on and fouled away. He was late.

0: Squats in from the left side, and he swings and misses, and down he goes on strikes. Boy, Anderson carved him up.
1: That little splitter change up there that just dropped off.
0: Anderson, a right-hander out of Florida State, and he's facing now Alika Williams. Lanky second baseman came off the bench with a base hit, a pinch hit in the seventh, and pinch hitting has not been the forte of the Athletics. In fact, the Athletics have been just two for their last 27 pinch hitting, and both hits were Jeff McNeil's before that. First pitch here is a ball, one ball, no strikes. Williams is just blade thin. He swings and misses, and the count is 1-1. I can remember Williams coming over from Port Charlotte in spring training games, Danny, when he was still with the Rays. He kind of got displaced by Carson Williams, who took over the hotshot prospect status as a shortstop in that system. As a pitch wide, it's 2-1. John Vitas probably has the Williams stories for days. Two balls and a strike. One out, runner at second. Pitch is fouled away, and the count is 2-2. These A's are managed by Mark Kotze. Some familiar names on the staff, though. Ryan Christensen, big leaguer, Bobby Crosby, your buddy Mike Aldretti, Chris Crone, CJ's dad, Ramon Hernandez, former catcher. It's the 2-2, good breaking ball, missed in, 3-2. There was so much tradition in that green and gold. And a lot of it has been balled up and thrown in the trash can, but you can't take away what organizations meant to the game through the years. Swing and miss, and down he goes. Strikeout number two. And here comes Tommy Tanks one more time. Third baseman Tommy White. Athletics, of course, started in Philly, went to Kansas City. Charlie Finley took him to Oakland. Now they're in Sacramento. Then they're going to be in Vegas. Coast to coast. Tommy White, 1-for-3. Takes down and away. One ball, no strikes. Impressed with his pure strength. He hit that ball off the wall in right field. Made it look easy on his double in the fifth. Also drove one to the wall in left center. On the right side, he peers out at a strike on the outside corner. It's 1-1.
1: You know, the A's have always had that white elephant on their patch. Well, when Finley, I guess, had him in Missouri, he took that off and he put a mule.
0: Yep.
1: Because I guess that was the...
0: Charlie O. Yeah, Charlie O's mule. Missouri mules, known for their mules.
1: Yeah. And then when he went back to Oakland...
0: Elephant. Great story about that mule with the Kansas City A's. I worked with Doc Edwards, who had played for the Kansas City A's. And he said they went to check into the hotel in New York City, one of the big fancy ones with a marble floor. Charlie brought the mule right up to the front desk, put a pen in its mouth like he was signing into the room. And then he stepped off the carpet and he hit that marble with his hooves.
1: Uh-oh.
0: Not good.
1: Like being on ice.
0: 1-2, hit in the air, left center field, Martin racing after it. He's back towards the warning track again. He leaps up, and he makes another brilliant catch as he bounces off the Treasure Island logo in left center field. Austin Martin have a day defensively. Martin with a wonderful running grab. He saves a run for Jack Anderson and the Twins. We'll go to the ninth. Twins trail 2-0. 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
0: The Twins have been shut out twice this year. The Tigers did it back on June the 11th in Detroit. The White Sox did it here on June the 3rd. Trailing 2-0, and Caratini leads off against the left-hander Hogan Harris. Harris delivers a first pitch, and it's that slow rolling breaking ball for a strike, and it's 0-1. And again, Danny, these are the types of hitters that have tied the Twins in knots this year, or the type of pitchers.
1: A little soft thrower. He's got a little bit of a sneaky fastball. There it is right there.
0: Swung on and fouled, and the count is quickly 0-2.
1: But how about first pitch, slow curve, strike, and then all of a sudden 97 with the heater? How about Harris? He's got leads the club with 7 saves. He picked up his first save since June 25th.
0: Fastball 58% of the time. Goes about 95, and then that really slow curve, and there's the fastball called strike three. He just threw it right down the chute, and Victor Caratini just watched it sail into the glove, and the Twins are down to the final two outs.
1: 97 with the heater, and I'm not sure what the scouting report says, but you better.
0: 58% fastball.
1: That was almost a Mitch Williams delivery as he spun around and put his glove down on the mound to kind of brace himself.
0: Here's Keyshaw. Twins need a base runner, and Luke takes down and in. Another fastball, one ball, no strikes. Luke's done a great job at getting on base, creating runs. Twins need it now, down 2-0, down to their final two outs. Breaking ball, hit him. Hit him on the foot. He takes his base. Attaboy. That's what you're looking for. And he leads the team in hit by pitch. This season, that's the 12th for Keyshaw, and now it's Lee. He bats from the right side. Brooks had a golden opportunity with the bases loaded and one out in the sixth. He hit into a double play. So Kiesel's been on three times. Martin's been on three times. Six of the 11 base runners. Twins do not have a hit with a runner in scoring position. Brooks the tie and run in the box. Harris delivers. Big swing and miss, a curveball. Now he throws the fastball 58% of the time, but everyone in the league knows they don't want to throw Brooks a fastball. Brooks is going to see soft. He makes a mistake with it. Hayes play for a double play. Up the middle and a pitch down and in. It's 1-1. Kreidler is on deck. Twins bench is all left-handed with the exception of Alex Jackson. The 1-1. Taking four strike right down the middle. That's that sneaky fastball 1-2. Talked about it with Derek Shelton, that gutty come from behind win yesterday to split the series in half. It's a huge win. But at this point of the season, the huge win just allows you to play another big, meaningful game. You have to back it up. Twins have two outs to back it up tonight. Two strike pitch. Popped in the air, down the right field line, pushing into foul ground. Butler is chasing, slides against the wall, and the ball is two rows deep. Foul ball for Brooks, and he's still alive.

0: the team with the worst pitching numbers in the American League all year long. Third double play of the ball game, the Twins hit into it, went off the glove of the pitcher, picked up by Alika Williams, and he takes it himself at second and throws over to first to get Brooks and end a disappointing offensive night for the Minnesota Twins. The Athletics win the ball game by the final score of 2-0. They've won five straight against the Minnesota Twins. They improved to 44-59. The Twins fall to 51-54. And with the White Sox trailing late and the Guardians losing, a missed opportunity to pick up some ground for the Twins here tonight. We'll check in with John Vitas about what's to come in addition to Alika Williams stories on the postgame download.
1: I don't have any Alika Williams stories, I must admit. Missed him by a little bit in the Rays system. But, yeah, just a befuddling night for this Twins offense. Only the second time all season they've been held to two hits or less. The other time was May 9th in Cleveland. That was a Tanner Bibee gem. But the Twins actually won that game 2-1. We're going to ask Dan Gladden what happened to the Twins bats tonight coming up on the Affinity Plus Federal Credit Union postgame download. We'll see if the Twins hitters have any thoughts on Jacob Lopez and the A's pitching as well when we dive into the clubhouse for some postgame reaction. One small silver lining, Chris touched on it there a moment ago. It has not been a great night for most of the American League Central, so the Twins won't lose a ton of ground there. We will check in on the division leading White Sox, who are trying to come back against Houston tonight, when we check in on our out-of-town scores. Full night of scores around the Twins farm system as well. Of course, we heard from Von Lackey during the broadcast tonight, the Twins' third overall pick. So we'll check in on his future affiliates on the show as well. But before we get it all started, let's send it back up to Chris for the final totals.
0: All right, thank you very much, John. Yeah, the Twins, just a disappointing night offensively this evening, and another reminder that you can look at all the numbers and all the spreadsheets you want. Baseball will never quit surprising you with what happens on the field of play. The Athletics win it today as Jacob Lopez was absolutely brilliant. He went five scoreless one-hit innings here today. And the worst bullpen in baseball numerically, well, they slammed the door shut on the Minnesota Twins. Let's take a look at those final lines. Actually, before we do that, for every double play the Twins turn this season, Innovative is donating $100 to Simon Says Give at the end of the season. That's for every double play the Twins turn this year. It's courtesy of Innovative. They did turn a double play tonight. Now the final lines. The Athletics, two runs on five hits. No errors, they strand three. The Twins, no runs on two hits. No errors, they strand six and do not have a hit where the runner is scoring position. Again, just two hits tonight. The A's pick up their sixth shutout of the year. The Twins are shut out for the third time. Jacob Lopez, five scoreless for the win. Hogan Harris saves his eighth. The loss to Zebby Matthews. Twins are now 51-54, back to three games under. The Athletics improved to 44-59, and they've won five straight over Minnesota. 2 hours, 26 minutes to play, 26,128 paid to watch it. The loss also drops the Twins to an even 500, 26-26 at home. They'll try to level this series tomorrow, and we're not sure who's going to pitch for the Minnesota Twins tomorrow. Hopefully we'll have more news on that from John Vitas in the postgame download. Also, not sure who's going to pitch for the Athletics. We do know we'll be on the air at 5:30, 6:10. We'll be that first pitch by some soon-to-be-announced Twin, and we hope you'll join us for that. Twins fall 2-0. Stick around. Postgame download next on a Friday night on the home of Twins Baseball.

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1: Here's the pitch. Swung on, hit back up the middle, skips off the pitcher's glove, taking it second, step on the bag by Williams, throws to first for the double play, and the ball game is over. The Twins are shut out for the third time this year, and they're shut out by the team with the worst pitching numbers in the American League all year long.
2: Yeah, go figure. Worst pitching team in baseball, and for whatever reason, Twins manage just two hits, and they get shut out 2-0 at the hands of the A's tonight. We welcome you in to the Affinity Plus Federal Credit Union postgame download. John Vitas live in studio, joined by Dan Gladden, fresh off the call. And Danny, you just kind of have nights like this in baseball.
3: Yeah.
2: Poorly timed tonight with the deadline looming and an opportunity against the A's. But what did you see from the Twins?
3: Well, I just saw, you know, again, tough pitcher out there, and Jacob Lopez really not overpowering. What did you say, 90 miles an hour was his best average fastball?
2: Yeah.
3: So, but you couldn't zone in on one location of any of his pitches, because when he misfired bad. And we talked about 19 pitches average per inning. That tells you, you're as a hitter, you can't really dial in and lock in on what he's featuring out there. But you talk about only two hits. The Twins did walk five times tonight. So they had base runners out there and just really couldn't do anything with that here tonight.
2: Yeah, 0 for 8 with runners in scoring position, 8 left on base. As frustrating as it was for five innings against Lopez, they had two guys on in the third and the fourth, and then some timely outs from Lopez in the A's outfield. It got even more frustrating against the bullpen because they had the bases loaded in the sixth, and then that was the Brooks lead double. And then the final 3 2/3 from the A's bullpen retired on just 32 pitches. So the Twins went down pretty quickly as well. Is it possible for a lineup as they start to go down against pitchers that you feel like you can handle? Does that become contagious at all as the game goes along?
3: Yeah, you hope it can. You hope that there's kind of a baton passing in situations like that. But, you know, I thought with the bases loaded there and Suarez come in, the soft throwing left-hander, who kind of mimicked what we saw with Lopez, of course, got the ground ball double play, timely there. Again, off speed. And Brooks just kind of rolled it over. That was a big opportunity for the Twins. Without getting a hit, they walked the bases loaded in that situation and just couldn't take advantage of it.
2: Yeah, that was Hartlieb who came in very erratic, walked three.
3: Yes.
2: And then how about Suarez? Four outs all on the ground, including that ended up being five outs, but four balls actually hit on the ground.
3: Yeah, and with the four balls, especially in that seventh inning, you got to see their shortstop, Wilson, really kind of, you know, show what he can. He made some nice plays here tonight. But, you know, what has he gone, 100-and-something games now without committing an error? So that's pretty impressive right there.
2: Solid guy, lots of contact. And even with half their core out, it's amazing what the A's can do when they actually get some pitches.
3: What I like the most about him is he still has a smile on his face. You know, he's out there having fun. He seems to really enjoy the game. So kudos to him.
2: Does that come from having a big league father?
3: Oh, I'm sure. You know, you got to let this game play itself out. You can't, you know, once the game's over, a lot of players have a tough time taking the game home with you and beat yourself up a little bit. Now you get these players here that are able to turn the switch off when the game's over.
2: Yeah, speaking of doing that, the Twins are going to have to do that going into tomorrow. This was a rough one after two great wins, hard-fought wins where they had to really earn it against the Guardians, and then they come here tonight and suffer this 2-0 defeat. We don't know who they're going to be facing tomorrow. They will get another lefty in Jeffrey Springs on Sunday, but what's the key to making sure that this doesn't carry over?
3: Well, I just think, you know, you had your game today. You get back from a road trip. Don't forget that, you know, open it up on the road after the All-Star break. Finally to get home here, get comfortable. I think the guys will come back and ready to go here tomorrow.
2: Yeah, night game, so more time to recover.
3: Yes,
2: that'll
3: absolutely
2: probably help. Danny, we'll see you for that night game. We appreciate the thoughts.
3: You got to, don't forget, watch the fireworks.
2: Oh, yeah. Can't miss those.
3: All right, we'll talk to you.
2: Dan Gladden starting the show in style here on the Affinity Plus Federal Credit Union postgame download after the A's take game one of this series 2-0. The final score here at Target Field. Game one of a series that is brought to you by the Salvation Army. 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We're going to take a quick break and come on back with some highlights, name a player of the game, and then some out-of-town scores and clubhouse reaction as well on your home for Twins baseball.

0: John Vitas welcoming you into the Affinity Plus Federal Credit Union postgame download. I enjoyed that chat with Danny, making us feel a little bit better on what has been a frustrating night for the Twins at Target Field. Fresh off two good wins here to get back to within two games of 500, a quiet one tonight. 2-0 defeat to the A's. Let's relive the highlights brought to you by the Sheboygan Sausage Company. And you could have yawned, gone to the bathroom, come on back tonight, and it would have been the top of the fifth with no hits on the board. First four innings really flying by. Zebby Matthews and Jacob Lopez exchanging zero. Zebby actually went 9 up, 9 down to start his outing. Lopez scattered some walks, but the Twins really couldn't muster a whole lot. So we're going to go right into the top of the fifth of this game. Zebby retired the leadoff man Carlos Cortez on a ground out, but then he walked Donovan Walton. That set the stage for Tommy White, who hit that double off the wall in right field that Keyshaw jumped for. It actually hit the overhang right above Keyshaw and came down for a double. Walton stopped at third, but the A's had the table set. Zebby would then walk Jeff McNeil to load the bases with one out, and Lawrence Butler, a sacrifice fly to center, got the scoring going tonight. It was 1-0 A's at the end of 4.5. Twins trying to bounce back against the lefty Jacob Lopez in the bottom of the fifth. Austin Martin able to pull a ball down the left field line. It hopped up into the stands for a ground rule double. That was with one out in the inning. And then after that, the Twins could not get anything else going. Buxton lined out to left. Jeffers flew out to right. And that was it for the Twins in the bottom of the fifth. It was only one extra base hit for the Twins today, so let's hear it.
1: Martin pulls this one down the left field line. That's going to stay fair and rattle into the stands. So it'll be a ground rule double. There's the Twins' first hit. Another runner in scoring position.
0: First hit through the first seven for the Twins, unfortunately, as they were not able to score at all against Lopez. Lopez goes 5 innings, 1 hit, no runs, 4 strikeouts. He also walked 4. Twins not able to take advantage of that. We go to the top of the sixth inning. Matthews still on the mound, gave up a leadoff infield single to Henry Bolte, a chopper over the mound that the Twins had no chance to get an out on, so a fortunate hit there. Wilson grounds out to third base without advance, Bolte to second. And the next man up with one out was Tyler Soderstrom.
1: Runner goes in a line drive, base hit into left field. He's going to score easily. Just put his bat out and hit it out into left field. So the A's lead now 2-0 on a soft base hit.
0: Only RBI hit of this ball game. That was a changeup diving away. It was completely out of the zone against the lefty Soderstrom. He just threw the bat at it, got it off the end of the bat, and found the hole in shallow left field to give the A's a 2-0 lead. Zebby would quickly retire the next two to give himself a quality start by definition. 6 innings pitched, 2 runs, 3 hits, 3 walks, and only 1 strikeout. But that would definitely qualify as a bounce back effort after a rough outing against the Cubs. His last time out, so good to see Zebby with a solid outing as he drops that ERA back down around 5. Bullpens tonight were outstanding, especially on the A's side. The one shaky moment came at the very beginning. Jeff Hartlieb comes in for the 6th, a hard-throwing righty, and he would struggle to find the zone. He walked Josh Bell and Royce Lewis to start the inning, and then uncorked a wild pitch to move the runners to second and third, but he would strike out Victor Caratini before walking Luke Keyshaw. So it was a bases loaded, one out, Twins poised to potentially tie the game or even take the lead. The A's make the decision to pull Hartlieb. They bring in the hefty lefty Jose Suarez, and Suarez wasted no time cleaning up the mess.
1: And a pitch, ground ball, third base. He'll step on the bag, throw across the diamond, and that is a double play. So Brooks Lee grounds out to third baseman, steps on the bag, retires Lee at first base. Twins leave him loaded.
0: Yeah, that was probably the best chance of the night for the Twins, although they had a handful of opportunities in this game that quickly silenced any opportunity to score in the sixth. Suarez came back out, rolled 3 straight ground balls to short in the 7th. Twins got the leadoff man on in the 8th, but quickly erased on a double play ball off the bat of Josh Bell, who showed some frustration getting down the line. Alvarado works a scoreless 8th. Hogan Harris on for the 9th. Struck out Caratini looking, then hit Keyshaw with a pitch, but appropriately to sum up this game, Brooks Lee hit into another double play to end the game, and the Twins limited to just 2 hits. Your final lines, the A's, 2 runs on 5 hits, no errors. The Twins, no runs, 2 hits, no error, or 1 error, no errors for the Twins. Game completed in 2 hours and 26 minutes in front of 26,128 Twins fans who probably left a little disappointed tonight, but a nice crowd on a nice night here at Target Field. Those were your highlights brought to you by the Sheboygan Sausage Company, America's tradition since 1933. There was one clear candidate for our Treasure Island Diamond Player of the Game, even beyond the starting pitcher, Zebby Matthews. Austin Martin on base three times, and he did this.
2: 1-2, hit in the air, left center field, Martin racing after it. He's back towards the warning track again. He leaps up, and he makes another brilliant catch as he bounces off the Treasure Island logo in left center field. Austin Martin have a day defensively. Martin with a wonderful running grab. He saves a run for Jack Anderson and the Twins.
0: Yeah, it would have been 3-0 if not for that catch. Buxton and Martin came together early in the game, and it was actually Byron who made a great running catch earlier as well. So some good outfield defense tonight for the Twins on a night where the bats were pretty quiet. Our Treasure Island Diamond Player of the Game is Austin Martin. 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Time for a break, but when we return, we're going to recap what was a full night of baseball around both the majors and the minors. Check it in on some division rivals next on your home for Twins baseball.
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4: Hi, this is Josh Bell. Who did you model your game after when you were growing up? It's actually a funny story. I got a ton of different players that I used to try to emulate their swings, like Ichiro. Joe Mauer is one of them. Joey Votto. Mainly lefties. But yeah, I'd bounce back and forth with who I was trying to emulate. What is your go-to cheat meal? I'm from the South, so I like gumbo. I like chicken and dumplings, like red beans and rice. I guess it's not exactly a cheat meal, but that's definitely filling and probably highly caloric. What current trend do you just don't get? I'm off social, so I don't know what 6-7's all about, and I guess I'll just never know, but I hear it all the time. What game show do you think you could win and why? I've watched a lot of The Family Feud, and I think I got some smart people in my family, so maybe they could carry all the heavy lifting, but aside from that, I'm definitely not winning Jeopardy or anything. Goodbye, guys. This has been Josh Bell.
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0: Twins fall at home tonight to the A's, 2-0 the final score. It's time to check in on other games around baseball as our out-of-town scoreboard brought to you by Jeff Belzer Chevrolet. Checking in on the Twins minor league affiliates, some of the future affiliates of first-round pick Vaughn Lackey, who is at Target Field doing the rounds media-wise tonight. We'll start from the bottom and work our way up in terms of what Vaughn has to look forward to over the next couple of years. Low A4 Myers, an impressive win tonight in Port St. Lucie. Jersey against the Mets, 9-3, the final. Jason Wright's one of the top draft picks from last year, went four hitless innings on the mound, and the Mighty Muscles stole their 200th base of the season, and they win their 50th game. A really nice season for Fort Myers, and some nice round numbers to check off tonight. Cedar Rapids lost in Dayton 9-7. Colonels have lost five in a row. They do continue to get some good offense. DeMurray Pena with a couple of hits and three RBIs, and Danny DeAndrade with home run number 9 on the season. The upper-level affiliates coming down the wire right now. St. Paul at home against Columbus. They are down 5-2 in the ninth. Aaron Sabato with home run number 18. Marco Raya a scoreless inning on rehab. And how about this? Usuk Goh, who the Twins just sent down a few days ago, ejected from the game for a substance on his glove. That could become a story. We'll see how that pans out for Mr. Goh. Double A Wichita in a tight one, trying to walk it off tonight at home against Midland. Gets some level of revenge for the Twins because Midland is the A's double A affiliate. So 4-4 in the ninth inning there. Jaime Ferrer with a couple of hits, including home run number 13 on the year for Ferrer. Full slate of action around the major leagues, and not a lot of West Coast games. Only one currently in action, so the rest of them have all gone final. The Dodgers going coast to coast. They're in New York to play the Mets. A big homer from Kyle Tucker to give LA a 4-2 win in that one. And a back-and-forth entertaining game between the Braves and the Orioles in Baltimore tonight. Christian Encarnacion Strand, by the way, has been called up by the Orioles, former Twin, back in the big leagues. The Braves were able to go take the lead on a Jackson Holliday error, and teams exchanging runs. Both teams scored in the 10th tonight, but the Braves hang on to beat the Orioles 7-6. Checking in on the American League Central, we told you earlier, Tarek Skubal pitched the Tigers to a 2-1 win over the Royals. The Guardians are in Tampa Bay to play the Rays, and this one was all Tampa.
8: Dad is first base side of the rubber, ready to go, here he comes.
9: High drive deep to right field, it looks gone off the bat, all the way to the wall, and gone! Three-run homer, Richie Palacios, it is 11-1 Rays.
0: That was coming off the bench for Palacios to put the exclamation point on it. Nick Fortes, the Rays catcher, had four hits. The Rays are a team rumored to want a catcher at the trade deadline. They destroy the Guardians tonight 11-3. So Cleveland loses. The Twins don't lose any ground from Cleveland. The White Sox, though, are in first place, 4.5 up on the Twins. They were at home against Houston. They had the lead until this.
10: 2-2. And Smith hits it high in the air and deep to left field. Antonacci is back at the wall. He leaps. See you later! Cam Smith puts the Astros ahead with a two-run homer. 6-5 Houston.
0: And they would add to that lead as well. The Astros just put on the finishing touches moments ago. They defeat the White Sox 9-5. So the Twins do not lose any ground in the American League Central. Let's pause before a break here and get our stations to identify themselves here on your home for Twins baseball. John Vitas back in studio as we recap a 2-0 Twins defeat tonight. We're going to get some clubhouse reaction thoughts from the skipper when we come back and finish it up with a trip around the bases here on your home for Twins baseball.

0: Yeah, I know you know every word. So this summer, we're going to sing them together.
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7: Time to get reaction on today's game. Our ears are on the clubhouse, brought to you by Minnesota Corn, as the A's shut out the Twins tonight, 2-0 the final score. A starter was lefty Jacob Lopez, who walked four but was able to put up five zeros. Here's Derek Shelton on what he saw from the A's lefty.
8: Yeah, I don't know. I mean, we'd done a good job previous to that. We just got pitched to tonight. I mean, he did a good job with the cutter. He played the fastball off it at the top of the zone. So it's just, you know, something we got to continue to grind on.
7: Yeah, 13 whiffs tonight from Lopez on 91 pitches. 34% whiff rate for a guy who's had a rough season. But whatever it was tonight, the mix, the lack of consistency on the location, Danny called him effectively wild. I mean, that's fair for Lopez, a guy who walked four and has had high walk numbers in his career. It was a funky arm angle, too. What did Josh Bell think of the lefty, Jacob Lopez?
9: I felt like he had a low release, you know, decent command of the fastball, top of the zone. Decent command of the cutter. Seemed like it was either a ground ball or a foul ball late. You know, he commanded his pitch as well. Just a little bit of a funky angle, I'd say.
7: Yeah, definitely a funky angle. Twins countered, though, with nine righties tonight. Of course, the ball moving towards them with that funky angle. And, of course, some bad luck, no doubt, in this game for the Twins as well. It wasn't like they struck out 12 times. They were making plenty of contact. But Bell with one of those three double play balls, and he felt that things were just not on the Twins' side tonight.
9: Yeah, I mean, that's baseball. You know, you got eight guys in front of you, one guy behind you trying to get you out. The name of the game is squaring the ball up. I don't think we're too worried about one at bat or three or four in a row. I think we're, you know, more big picture. Get the offense back going, string together a few wins, and put ourselves in position.
7: Yeah, well said there by the veteran Josh Bell. Zebby Matthews, a quality start for the Minnesota Twins tonight. Velocity was up over a mile per hour on all of his pitches, so that was promising. And again, a quality start, six innings, just two runs. What did the skipper see from Zebby Matthews?
8: Yeah, I mean, he threw the ball well. I mean, gave us a chance to win the game. I mean, gave up, what, three hits, two runs. It's just we couldn't break through offensively tonight.
7: Zebby always very transparent with his thoughts after the game. Here is what he had in terms of an approach going into this game after a really rough outing last weekend in Chicago.
10: Trying to keep attacking hitters. Not trying to overthink anything after, the bad outing. Those will happen. Just got to respond well. And I thought I did pretty good for the most part tonight. Those two innings I fell behind, I think the fifth and sixth, started falling behind some hitters. They were able to put some balls in play. They had a couple walks, but they overall kept the team in the game. Would love to, be able to put up zeros.
7: Yeah, Zebby throws hard. He's always been able to spin the baseball, and therefore he's gotten plenty of strikeouts throughout his career. But tonight, a career-low one strikeout, but of course, in the end, not a bad night. Zebby explaining why the one strikeout doesn't really bother him.
10: Last start, I left a lot of 2K pitches, in the zone, and they were able to hit it. So I was really trying to push out with 2K, some of them a little too far. Just trying to make that adjustment from the last start. Maybe again, the too far on some of them, but based on where we were last start, that was a focus there.
7: Yeah, last start he gave up multiple 0-2 hits, just couldn't put guys away. Cubs made him pay, and a different approach attacking early tonight against the Athletics. The one RBI hit against them was that Tyler Soderstrom little shot the other way. It was a pitch that was diving out of the zone. Was that pitch to the lefty Soderstrom where Zebby wanted it?
10: It's tough to say that. I haven't got to see where the pitch was exactly, but I feel like it was off the plate pretty good. He just did a good job reaching out, and I don't think it was hit very hard, but it kind of fell into a hole there. You kind of tip your hat to him and just kind of move on.
7: Yeah, that was one of the few moments of good luck for either team's hitters tonight. Everything on both sides of the scorecard really seemed to find a lot of gloves. Only two runs to speak of in this ball game. One last soundbite to get to. Derek Shelton was asked about our star of the game, Austin Martin, who was on base three times.
8: Yeah, I mean, good at bats tonight. I mean, what, two walks, had a double, made two really good plays in the outfield. It's a good game from Austin. I mean, we played well defensively, too. We did a nice job, but, again, we couldn't break through offensively.
7: Yeah, good summation there from Shelty on a night where the Twins managed just two hits. We thank Derek and Zebby and Josh for their thoughts. Our ears have been on the clubhouse, brought to you by Minnesota Corn, continuously working to promote sustainable practices, develop new uses, and maintain thriving rural economies for Minnesota's 24,000 corn farmers. We finish up the night with a trip around the bases next on your home for Twins baseball.

0: The Twins are blanked for just the third time this season. 2-0 the final as they're held to a season-low 2 hits. Shutout makes it 5 straight losses to the A's, the longest losing streak against them since 2018. It's time to circle the bases, brought to you by Toyota. At first, the A's got on the board first thanks to a sac fly in the fifth. It was just the 19th sacrifice fly for the Athletics this season, tied for the fewest in the majors, while it was the 21st the Twins have allowed, which is tied for the most. At second base, despite an ERA of 6.64 entering the night, lefty Jacob Lopez spun 5 scoreless innings to beat the Twins. Minnesota now just 11-16 in games started by a left-hander this year. They have the 5th worst OPS and the 6th worst batting average against lefties in 2026. At third base, the Twins had a great opportunity in the 6th inning when reliever Jeff Hartlieb walked the bases loaded while only recording an out. Jose Suarez came on and got that big double play, so Hartlieb's line was 0.1 innings, 3 walks, no runs. It's the 5th time in the majors this season a pitcher has recorded this line. The last was Eric Sabrowski of Cleveland against the Twins on July 8th. It's the 6th time a pitcher pulled it off against the Twins all time. Minnesota is now 1-5 in those games. And at home, the Twins had chances tonight with 11 base runners, but could not parlay that into any runs. The last time that happened was August 9th of last year here at Target Field against Kansas City. Twins also lost that game 2-0. This is the 48th time that it has happened in Twins history, so less than once a year. That's what you find when circling the bases, brought to you by your local Toyota dealers. Toyota, let's go places. It'll be a 6:10 first pitch tomorrow as the Twins try and level up the series. That means we'll be on the air for the pregame lineup card at 5:30. Here's what we know. There will be a Kirby Puckett baby blue jersey giveaway for the first 10,000 fans. That is a hot commodity, so if you want one, get here nice and early. What we don't know is who will be starting the game on the mound for either team. They're both listed as TBAs. Twins do have kind of bulk guys, Mike Paredes, Kendry Rojas on multiple days of rest. Connor Prelip threw a rehab start last weekend, so he would be in line if the Twins want to make that move. So we will see. Could be a combination of those guys for what has been a pretty taxed Twins bullpen tomorrow. We want to thank our team working late tonight in studio for Mark Janowski, Cal Soderquist, Cameron Green, and Lucas Kirshner. I'm John Vitas saying good night from Target Field. We hope you join us tomorrow here on your home for Twins baseball.
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2: Hit through the right side, RBI base hit Ryan Jeffers. Twins take the lead 2-1.
3: They had a pitch lined to the left center field. That's going to tie it up. As Bell around first base, ground ball weakly hit should be 2. Kieschel to Lee back to first in time for the tailor-made double play. Nicely turned.
2: Byron smashes this ball deep into the left field corner. That one's back towards the fence, and it's off the base of the wall. Byron looping around first, looping towards second. He slides in with a crisp leadoff double.
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6: ABC News, I'm Dave Packer. Sources tell us that President Trump met with top advisors at the White House to talk about his options in Iran. This after 13 straight days of U.S. attacks on Iran and a new escalation in the Red Sea, where Iranian-backed Houthis are targeting cargo ships. And tonight, President Trump at a rescheduled White House correspondence dinner, this 3 months after a gunman breached security at the White House dinner. And Trump tonight saying that he's giving a kinder, gentler speech than he had planned back in April.
7: I know one thing I could never have done, the speech that I had ready just a short while. Oh, that was going to be a doozy. I was so psyched. I was going to rip people.
6: In Canada today, officials gathered to dedicate the new Gordie Howe International Bridge, which will connect Windsor, Ontario with Detroit. Canada canceled a planned joint ceremony after President Trump announced new 50% tariffs on Canadian goods entering the U.S. This is ABC News. It's a high-profile prison fight.
8: A source tells ABC News that Sean Diddy Combs has been in a fight at the Federal Correctional Institution at Fort Dix, where he's serving a 50-month sentence for transporting prostitutes. The other inmate involved in the altercation apparently made a remark to Diddy, which instigated the entire event, and Diddy was sent to solitary confinement, according to a source. It's unclear if that move will be temporary or whether he'll be kept there long-term. Combs' release is supposed to be in 2028.
6: ABC's Sherry Preston. New Jersey joins three other states in banning what's known as surveillance pricing. That's when companies set different prices based on a shopper's personal and shopping history.
9: There is some opposition to this new law. An association representing New Jersey businesses says that new limits on consumer data could ultimately result in fewer loyalty programs, coupons, and discounts for customers.
6: ABC's Elizabeth Schulze. Federal health officials say nearly 100 people in 17 states have been sickened at a salmonella outbreak tied to eggs recalled by Midwest Poultry Services. Dave Packer, ABC News.
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14: Derek Hite with a significant weather update. Severe thunderstorm warnings continue across our listening area tonight. First, a severe thunderstorm warning continues until 10:30 p.m. tonight for Red Lake, Polk, Clearwater, and Beltrami counties. This cluster of storms will bring with it the threat for both large hail and straight-line damaging winds. Quarter-size hail and winds up to 60 miles an hour are likely as it moves east at around 35 miles an hour. An additional severe thunderstorm warning continues for areas of Hubbard, Beltrami, and Clearwater counties until 10:45 p.m. tonight. This cluster of storms will bring with it the threat for both large hail and straight-line damaging winds. Quarter-size hail and winds up to 60 miles an hour are likely as it moves southeast at about 50 miles an hour. For your safety, stay inside and away from windows until the storm passes. Large hail and strong winds can easily shatter glass, causing injury. If you're caught outside, take shelter in a sturdy building or a hardtop car. Take shelter now. Once again, severe thunderstorm warnings continue for Red Lake, Polk, Clearwater, and Beltrami counties until 10:30 p.m. Also, Hubbard, Beltrami, and Clearwater counties until 10:45 p.m. Stay tuned for additional updates. I'm meteorologist Derek Hite.

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5: Here's your KDLM weatherology forecast. A heat advisory begins at 1 p.m. Sunday afternoon and continues until 9 p.m. Sunday night. Slight chance of thunderstorms tonight, otherwise mainly clear skies. Lows dip down to about 68. Southerly winds 8 to 15 miles per hour. Lots of sunshine tomorrow. High temperatures reach up to 95. I'm meteorologist Jennifer Wojcicki. Currently, it's 74 degrees.

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3: Here's your KDLM weatherology forecast. A heat advisory begins at 1 p.m. Sunday afternoon and continues until 9 p.m. Sunday night. Slight chance of thunderstorms tonight. Otherwise, mainly clear skies. Lows dip down to about 68. Southerly winds 8 to 15 miles per hour. Lots of sunshine tomorrow. High temperatures reach up to 95. I'm meteorologist Jennifer Wojcicki. Right now, 73.

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1: ABC News, I'm Dave Packer. A high-level meeting at the White House Friday. Sources say top advisors spoke with President Trump about his options in Iran. It comes after 13 straight days of U.S. attacks on Iran and a new escalation in the Red Sea. Iran-backed Houthis hitting cargo ships. The escalation sending oil prices higher. The price of gas now an average of $4.09 a gallon, says AAA. Colt Gray, the teen who carried out a mass shooting at Georgia's Appalachee High School in 2024, entering a guilty plea to 55 counts, including murder Friday. President Trump attending a rescheduled White House Correspondents Association dinner on Friday night.
2: But just like my presidency, the second time is always better. It's always better. And the third time will be better yet. I'm only kidding.
1: It's 3 months after the annual dinner ended abruptly in April when gunshots rang out. This is ABC News. The Democratic Party Committee recommends South Carolina be the first state to hold a presidential primary in 2028.
3: The move keeps South Carolina at the front of the line after it was the first presidential primary for Democrats in 2024, while New Hampshire, Michigan, and Nevada are still slated to host some of the earliest primaries and caucuses. The order will still need to be approved by the full DNC at a meeting in Austin, Texas next month. Peter Harlambous, ABC News.
1: The Food and Drug Administration has approved a combination pill of Tylenol and naproxen sodium, also known as Aleve. According to drug maker Kenvue, the combo of acetaminophen and naproxen sodium begins working in under 30 minutes and provides up to 12 hours of relief in a single dose. The company considers the product an opioid-free option for people managing pain. SpaceX's Starship rocket blasted off Friday on another test flight that took it halfway around the world. Its payload included 20 Starlink satellites. Starship splashed down in the Indian Ocean, 13th flight of the world's biggest and most powerful rocket. Dave Packer, ABC News.
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1: ABC News, I'm Dave Packer. Civil rights attorney Ben Crump led a crowd outside the state capitol in Madison to protest how Corey Ruiz was killed. We're told the 38-year-old wounded an officer with a knife while resisting arrest and was fatally shot three times after being tasered. Ruiz's daughter, Kay Leah Alemar.
2: People, whoever is saying, oh, but he was a criminal. So what? He had a family. He had me.
1: Massive forest fires in parts of Europe have sent thousands fleeing the flames. Towns near Spain's capital, Madrid, shut down. In France's south, the flames raging out of control in Bordeaux. An FDA advisory board voting to recommend two more peptides be added to the drug compounding list. The broader FDA would still have to approve. Peptides getting traction with social media influencers. There's no concrete data that using peptides can lead to better health outcomes. LeBron James officially announcing he's going to the Philadelphia 76ers for the likely end of his career. This is ABC News. An egg recall is now tied to a salmonella outbreak.
3: There may literally be a bad egg in your house. The FDA out with another food warning Friday, this time regarding certain types of eggs. The agency says at least 98 people across 17 states have been infected with salmonella. Midwest Poultry Services issued a voluntary recall of white shell eggs and brown cage-free shell eggs with sell-by and best-by dates between July 20th and August 17th. The recalled staples sold in several states, including Texas, Louisiana, Mississippi, and New Mexico. The FDA is investigating.
1: ABC's Stephanie Officer. Chiefs quarterback Patrick Mahomes has been cleared to start training camp after knee surgery last year. Mahomes says he met all the benchmarks. Archaeologists have unveiled a partially reconstructed frescoed ceiling vault from a banquet hall featuring detailed images of Greek mythology in Pompeii, which was buried in 79 AD by the eruption of Mount Vesuvius. As new fragments are found, they can be added to the scene. Dave Packer, ABC News.
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0: Thanks for inviting me into your home, your long-haul truck, RV, camper, taxi, your parents' well-appointed basement with a simulated wood paneling, electric fireplace, and the painting of dogs playing poker. Your loft, that greasy spoon just off the interstate, and your cabin in the woods. Welcome to Coast AM, the very best in late night talk radio. I'm Richard Serrett, sitting in for George Norrie, and tonight this morning I'm coming to you live from the home studio in Old Thornhill, just north of Toronto. Before we dive into tonight's mysteries, just wanted to take a moment and share something a little more personal. Last week, my son North and I traveled to Washington, D.C. I was there to promote my new book and tape an interview with John Hines for One America News Network's After Hours program, which I believe will air either this Sunday or next. I've been to Washington several times, for television work mainly, but I've never really experienced it as a tourist, so this time was different. And North and I wandered through the Capitol, stood in awe beneath the Lincoln Memorial, visited the Supreme Court, the Washington Monument, the World War II Memorial. We explored the Smithsonian Museums, where we stood inches away from the Wright Flyer, the Spirit of St. Louis, the Apollo 11 Command Module, Columbia. We even watched volunteers from Texas A&M painstakingly restoring the Revolutionary War gunboat, the USS Philadelphia. Absolutely amazing. But what struck me most was simply walking the streets. Everywhere you look, the history, the architecture, the monuments, and with America celebrating its 250th anniversary, so many of the magnificent federal buildings were beautifully adorned for the occasion. So whatever your politics, you know, it's impossible not to admire the grandeur of your nation's capital. And most of all, I loved seeing it through North's eyes. Watching him soak it all in reminded me that history isn't just something we read about, it's something we experience. It was time I'll always treasure, and a trip neither of us will ever forget. All right, now let's get to tonight's mysteries. I want you to imagine it's 2 o'clock in the morning. You're alone on a deserted trail. The forest is unnaturally quiet. No birds, no insects, no wind. Then, without warning, every instinct in your body tells you that you're no longer alone. You stop walking. You scan the trees. Nothing. And then you catch it. Not a face, not a pair of glowing eyes, just a subtle distortion in the air, like heat shimmering above a highway. Except this distortion is standing upright, 7 feet tall. It shifts ever so slightly as though something is bending light around itself. And just as you begin to focus on it, it's gone. For decades, hunters, police officers, military personnel, campers, and ordinary people have reported encounters with these bizarre, almost invisible beings. They don't describe ghosts. They don't describe Bigfoot. They don't even describe UFO occupants. They describe something they've come to call the Glimmer Man, a cloaked humanoid that seems able to slip in and out of our perception, leaving behind nothing but an overwhelming sense of dread and the unsettling feeling that we're the ones being observed. Even stranger, these encounters rarely happen in isolation. Again and again, witnesses report strange lights in the sky. Winged humanoids, dogman, Bigfoot, missing time, telepathic communication, and locations where reality itself seems just a little thinner than it should be. Are these separate mysteries, or are they all pieces of the same impossible puzzle? Tonight in hours 1 and 2, we're joined by one of the most respected investigators in the field. For more than half a century, Lon Strickler has interviewed thousands of eyewitnesses and tracked patterns that few others have recognized. His research has taken him deep into the worlds of Mothman, Dogman, Bigfoot, UFOs, and now, perhaps the strangest phenomenon of them all, the Glimmer Man. If these reports are to be believed, then the question may no longer be whether these entities exist. The question is, why are so many people suddenly seeing them? Tonight, we'll step into the shadows and ask whether something has been walking beside us all along, just beyond the limits of human perception. Then, in hours 3 and 4, open lines, and as always, almost anything goes. With President Trump naming Harvard astrophysicist Dr. Avi Loeb to lead the new Pursue initiative, he's become essentially America's chief alien hunter. And it got me thinking, how many alien hunters are listening tonight? Maybe you've spent years scanning the night sky with your own telescopes and cameras. Maybe you've developed a unique method for detecting UFOs, or even a technique you believe can foil an alien abduction. Have you discovered a hotspot where strange lights appear with uncanny regularity? Do you have radar data, unusual photographs, mysterious metal fragments? Maybe you believe you're in possession of something truly extraordinary, maybe even a piece of an unidentified craft. Or perhaps your passion isn't UFOs at all. Maybe you're tracking cryptids, investigating hauntings, chasing mysterious lights, or documenting other unexplained phenomena in your own backyard. Tonight I want to hear from the investigators, the experiencers, the sky watchers, the curious, and yes, even the skeptics. Open lines means almost anything goes, but one thing is strictly off limits. Politics. There are plenty of places for that. This isn't one of them. Tonight, let's keep it strange, keep it respectful, and keep our minds open. Coming up first, hunting the invisible humanoids. Welcome to the Audio Imaginarium. Come on in, weary traveler, hang your cloak on a peg, grab a stool, and come gather by the fire. There are stories to be told, and you are among friends. I'm Richard Serrett, sitting in for George Norrie, and this is Coast to Coast AM. Why don't you stay a while?
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0: Lon Strickler is one of the world's leading investigators of the unexplained. For more than 50 years, he's pursued the truth behind some of the most chilling reports ever recorded. Mothman, Dogman, Bigfoot, winged humanoids, cloaked entities, and the shadowy world where cryptids, UFOs, and high strangeness seem to converge. Through his internationally acclaimed website, Phantoms and Monsters.com, Lawn has documented thousands of eyewitness encounters, earning the trust of witnesses who believe they've experienced the impossible. Tonight we'll explore his latest book, Glimmer Man, Cloaked Beings That Move Among Us, an unsettling investigation into mysterious entities that witnesses describe as towering humanoids capable of bending light and perhaps moving unseen among us. Lon Strickler, welcome back to Coast AM. How are you?
6: I'm fine. Thanks for having me, Richard.
0: It's great to have you. So after 50 years investigating the paranormal, what still has the power to genuinely surprise you or even frighten you?
6: Well, I guess it's something that just keeps on going. I mean, I'm never surprised by what I, what the witnesses tell me or what others write to me about. You know, my involvement began with anomalous experiences during childhood. I was intuitive from a very young age, and I frequently sensed or perceived things that other people just didn't notice. And at the time, I had no vocabulary for what it was, but I simply knew that reality appeared to contain more than what we are normally taught to recognize. And the turning point actually came in May 9th, 1981, when I had a direct encounter with a large, upright, hair-covered being near Sykesville, Maryland. And that experience became associated with what was locally known as the Sykesville Monster. And then in October 1988, I encountered a winged humanoid at Camp Conewago in Pennsylvania, an entity I later referred to as the Conewago Phantom. Those encounters convinced me that witnesses could report something extraordinary without being dishonest, delusional, or incapable of identifying ordinary wildlife. So I began documenting reports, interviewing witnesses, comparing cases, and studying geographical and behavioral patterns. And in August of 2005, I launched Phantoms and Monsters as a public archive where experiencers could tell their stories without ridicule. And since then, I've collected and examined thousands of accounts involving cryptids, humanoid UFOs, abductions, hauntings, and other form of high strangeness. So if I count my childhood experiences, this has been a lifelong journey. As a formal researcher and investigator, I've been doing this work for more than four decades.
0: Why you? Why have you seen so many strange things? You know, I've had a few unexplainable things happen in my life, but nothing compared to you, Lon. And I don't mean this in any way disrespectful. Is your brain wired differently, perhaps? Does that explain why certain people see more things than others?
6: You know, I don't really know. I believe I am connected somehow or for some reason to see this phenomena. I never thought that before until I had my first encounter in 1981. And, you know, I didn't really think much about it, though. I was very interested in what I had encountered and wanted to look into it deeper. I was never into any cryptids and such, though I knew about Bigfoot and other things. But, that's just where it started at. And I, as a matter of just being at the right place at the right time, I suppose.
0: Yeah. I'd be curious I don't know if there's ever been a study on this, to take a look at a part of the brain, maybe the hippocampus, and see if that is different in any way compared to people who virtually see nothing. I just throw that out arbitrarily. I don't know if the hippocampus has anything to do with any of this, but I'm wondering if there are brain differences. You mentioned you've interviewed thousands of eyewitnesses. What's the first thing you look for that tells you this person really experienced something?
6: Well, if I am talking to them initially, it's the way they talk, basically how they describe the encounter, how they show emotion, which happens a lot, just the way they tell you. And many times, and especially with the Chicago Mothman investigation, where I really started to notice this, was that when the witness would come forward and talk to me, and even after I'd received maybe an email from them and contacted them later. But they stick with what they initially saw. In other words, it's like they're imprinted, and they do not embellish on it or do not add to it, and stick to the original story. And look, I have tried to get people to come off of that. I've said a few things here and there, just maybe to get them thinking, to see if they'd embellish on it. And honestly, it just has not happened. And that's usually how I can tell that someone isn't pulling the wool over my eyes.
0: All right, let's dive into the new book, Glimmer Man, Cloaked Beings That Move Among Us. When I see the Glimmer Man, I think of the Glimmer Twins, but that's the Rolling Stones we're talking about. We're talking about something else entirely. So what, let's start with the obvious question. What exactly is the Glimmer Man?
6: Well, witnesses usually describe a human size or larger figure that's not fully visible. And instead of seeing skin, clothing, hair, and facial features, they observe an outline formed by distortion. The background appears to bend, shimmer, ripple, or move incorrectly around the shape. Now, the entity may resemble transparent glass, maybe heat rising from pavements, disturbed water, or a three-dimensional section of the environment moving independently of everything around it. And in wooded areas, witnesses see leaves, bark, and branches appear displaced within the outline, even though the figure itself remains nearly invisible. Many of the reports involve deliberate movement. The figure walks between trees, crouches, turns its head, follows a trail, or observes the witness from a concealed position. And in some cases, only part of the body is visible because the cloaking effect fluctuates. The most important point is that these witnesses are not simply reporting a vague feeling. Many describe a clearly defined moving volume accompanying physical space. And the term Glimmer Man is descriptive, not scientific. It covers a range of cloaked or optical distorted humanoid encounters that may not all have the same cause. Possibilities include perceptual effects, unknown biological camouflage, maybe advanced technology, an entity outside our normal visual spectrum in a form of partial manifestation.
0: Almost everyone compares it to the cloaking effect in the movie Predator. Is that actually the closest visual comparison you found?
6: Yeah, from some of the images that I have seen, the comparison gives witnesses a familiar visual reference, and that's the Predator films. The cloaked figure remains transparent while bending and distorting the background. The witnesses often say that this is the closest available description of what they observe. Many times pop culture does come into the examination or the description of what they saw. You know, the effect is usually described as refraction rather than invisibility. The witnesses see the outline because the environment inside the outline does not align properly with the surrounding scene. And as the figure moves, the distortion moves with it. Popular culture can influence testimony. So investigators must determine whether, you know, the witness is using the Predator comparison merely as a shorthand or whether the entire memory has been reconstructed around the film. And that's why I asked for the original visual description before introducing labels. What interests me is the consistency of the underlying details. Now, witnesses from different locations describe a defined human volume, moving distortion, fluctuating transparency, and purposeful behavior. Some have reported the effect without initially knowing that other people had described similar encounters. And that comparison does not establish that the entity uses extraterrestrial cloaking technology, of course. It simply describes the visual mechanism. And whatever right. The cause, witnesses appear to be observing something that disrupts or redirects light in a localized mobile pattern.
0: You mentioned that people, you know, witnesses can be influenced by popular culture. But what's fascinating is that the reports of these shimmering humanoids existed decades before Predator, the movie, was released. I mean, doesn't that make this phenomenon much harder to dismiss?
6: I suppose it does. you know, I have had a few older reports as I've looked into this, and it's normally the same type of phenomena itself. But I think it is hard to discount it. It happens in so many different places and to so many different people that it does seem to me that it's a real phenomenon.
0: Why do so many witnesses first report the overwhelming feeling that they're being watched before they ever see anything?
6: I don't know. I wish I knew that. Maybe this creature or being interjects some type of supernatural abilities to communicate with them, though they really don't recognize it. Some people do seem to think that it does watch them at all times. And of course, the unknown is probably as scary as the actual sighting itself. So, I just really can't understand or really comprehend why that feeling does become part of the sighting. But it's just like a lot of other cryptids and other phenomena. People do seem to feel something many times before it actually is seen.
0: And are glimmer men always seen outdoors, or have you documented encounters inside homes as well?
6: Well, it's been both. It's mostly outside, but there have been some inside.
0: And what about daylight versus nighttime?
6: Mostly daylight.
0: Really? Nighttime, does that surprise you?
6: Yeah, not really. It seems like they do conceal themselves more at night. They do make noise. They make a lot of clicking sounds. People can hear them from inside the house sometimes. But it does seem that they are around and during the day much more than during the night.
0: And, Lon, do witnesses generally describe fear or curiosity?
6: Both. Both.
0: Hmm. All right. When we come back, what if the most frightening cryptid isn't Bigfoot or Mothman, but one you can barely see? Witnesses across North America describe towering humanoids that shimmer like heat waves before disappearing into thin air. They're called the Glimmer Man. More with veteran investigator Lon Strickler as Coast to Coast AM rolls on.

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1: Sitting in for George Norrie, here's a standout from the Rolling Stones' brand new album, Foreign Tongues. Ringing Hollow showcases the remarkable chemistry between Mick Jagger and Keith Richards, a partnership that's now stretched across more than six decades. Few bands are still making vital new music at this stage of their career. So the Stones just keep, well, rolling. A giant asteroid, once feared as a potential planet killer, is about to make one of the closest flybys in recorded history. Apophis, a 340-meter asteroid named after the Egyptian god of chaos, was discovered in 2004 and briefly carried the highest impact risk ever assigned to a known asteroid. Now, scientists say it will miss us. On April 13th, 2029, Apophis will streak past Earth just 20,000 miles away, closer than many satellites. Nearly 90% of the world's population should be able to see it, giving astronomers a once-in-a-lifetime chance to study how Earth's gravity affects the asteroid as it races by. You can read more of this story in the news section up at coasttocoastam.com. Say, are you single and obsessed with the paranormal? Then step into the unknown with Paranormal Date, the new Spark original series where love and the unexplained collide. Each episode, one paranormal enthusiast meets three mystery matches who share their passion for UFOs, ghosts, Bigfoot, psychic phenomena, and all things strange. After a round of blind speed dates, one lucky couple is sent on a first date they'll never forget at a genuinely haunted location. Will they find true love, a supernatural connection, or just another ghost story? If you've had a close encounter, chased a cryptid, investigated a haunting, or simply can't get enough of the mysteries of our world, we want to hear from you. Apply now at paranormaldate.com. Paranormal Date, where getting ghosted is a good thing. All right. When we come back, Lon Strickler, founder of phantomsandmonsters.com and author of the new book, Glimmer Man, Cloaked Beings That Move Among Us, stays with us. And if you think you've heard every cryptid story out there, you may want to think again. More of that conversation next on Coast to Coast AM.
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2: Lon Strickler stays with us, the founder of PhantomsAndMonsters.com, and his brand new book is Glimmer Man, Cloaked Beings that Move Among Us. Is it your sense, or based on witness testimony, Lon, that these entities are observing us, avoiding us, or interacting with us?
3: I believe the majority of cases are of those beings actually watching us. Now, for whatever reason, I don't know what the agenda is also. I don't know. But most witnesses happen to notice them by just circumstance. I mean, they'll hear something in the tree as a clicking sound, or a child will sense something or see something in the tree. Or in some cases, people will be in their home and they look out the balcony and they notice something strange in the tree, some type of distortion of light. And as they continue to watch it, they see this thing moving slowly within the trees, crouching down, and just continue to look at them. Sometimes they see yellow eyes. We really don't know what they want or what they're doing, but it does seem that they're observing us.
2: So have multiple witnesses ever observed the same Glimmer Man simultaneously?
3: A few. Yeah. Especially if it's a family, like a mother and a child, or two friends and such would come across something like it. But yeah, it's just not one person seeing it. If there's a group or more than one individual, most people do see them. Both see them, yes.
2: You mentioned there have been reports of yellow eyes. I mean, to what extent does, let's say, the mask slip and people get a look at what's behind the cloaking?
3: You know, I honestly have never received a report beyond the cloaking effect. They continue to watch it, and it just remains as they have originally seen it until it just moves away and goes deeper into the forest or into another location.
2: And have you investigated cases where physical evidence accompanied the sighting, like footprints or disturbed vegetation or, I don't know, electronic interference or animal reactions?
3: Maybe some animal reactions, but, you know, other than anecdotal evidence and possibly we do, you know, a possible photograph of something or a distortion in the photo, that's about all that we receive.
2: What's the earliest documented case that you have?
3: I guess there was a case of Bruce McAbee's wife who had been hunting in Ohio. That's probably the original case where it started to be mentioned. She actually was hunting and was in a tree stand and happened to notice this creature near her in another tree. And that kind of made the headlines in the paranormal community, but briefly. I mean, it wasn't one of those things where it continued to be seen. And I guess about 12 years ago or so, my co-authors, Kyle Filson and Cameron Hale, contacted me about this phenomenon. So we started collecting cases and started talking to people. We both have podcasts, so we were listening to people reporting this phenomena to us. And we started taking the reports directly, and as time continued, we were up to about 70 or 80 reports and decided to write about it and put it out there.

0: air and see what the general public thought about this phenomenon.
1: So the McAbee case that you cited as the earliest, what year are we talking?
0: I don't quite know what it was, but I think it was in the 1990s.
1: Okay. And are these sightings ramping up? Are they remaining steady?
0: You know, I don't know. I think it is steady. I will get a report every couple of months now. Or my co-authors will get a report every couple of months. We share it and just document it and look into it as best we can and just put it into the archive until we need it later. But it's not like a Bigfoot where everybody seems to see it. I mean, there's something that it comes around every so often and makes the news. This is something much different than that, but it's definitely something that people either perceive or are actually seeing. And its origin, we have no idea what it is.
1: Any hot spots you've identified?
0: Not really. And we have looked, but we don't have clusters of sightings.
1: If someone were, let's say they genuinely encountered a Glimmer Man tomorrow, what would you tell them to do or maybe not do?
0: Well, I would tell them to observe it and possibly keep an eye out for it in case it came back and they would, they'd see it again, but document everything, get as much description as they possibly can, the movements. if it did something, quite extraordinary, I don't know. I mean, I just tell them what we have as far as documentation, that other people have seen it, and that I'll refer them to some of our reports and to see if any of it matches up with what they encountered.
1: Has any witness felt threatened? Did they feel this creature or entity was menacing or aggressive?
0: I guess the fear factor does come into several of the cases where they just don't know what they're looking at. They can't anticipate what it would do. I had one case in particular where a woman and her young son were outside the house and in the forest nearby and had a picnic. And basically, the son noticed that he wasn't audible at the time, but he was murmuring and making sounds and pointing to it. And that's when she noticed it and started hearing the clicking sounds. And she grabbed her child, left everything be, and ran into the house. When her husband came home, she told him about it. He went out and collected what they had taken out and brought it back in. He didn't see anything. But later on that evening, she heard the clicking coming from the woods. So it was making itself known that it was still there.
1: The clicking sound, we're speculating here, obviously, but do you think that clicking sound is a form of communication, or is it the sound that it makes simply when it moves? Is it being made with if this thing has, a jaw and a mouth, would it be made with the mouth, do you suppose, the tongue?
0: I think it's some type of echolocation. That's my personal opinion. Now, we have heard of this phenomena with clicking sounds with other cryptids. We've heard about it with Bigfoot, where they'd be gnashing their teeth in some response to seeing someone looking at them. The winged humanoid encounters in Chicago, and particularly in the Bensonville area, where several of the sightings included clicking sounds while the witness was observing the being. But why they do it and what it's for, we just don't really know.
1: Mm-hmm. I don't know about you, Lon. Not that I want to run into Glimmer Man, but I think I could tolerate the clicking far more than I could tolerate the gnashing of teeth by a Bigfoot. That's just me.
0: Yeah, well, I did experience the gnashing when I had my encounter in 81, and I didn't understand it at all. But I think it was a response to being so close to me and us looking at each other and not really knowing what to expect.
1: Oh, you gotta share more. Tell me about this 81 encounter.
0: Well, it was May 9th, 1981. I was quite young yet. I was about 24, 25 years old. And, I was fly fishing in the South Branch of the Patapsco River about a mile downstream from Sykesville, Maryland. And as I was standing in the river fishing, this is a place I had been to many times. I happened to see a dog, a large mixed breed dog across the way, across on the other shore, the North Shore. It was very close. I mean, the river is very narrow there. I didn't pay the dog much mind until I heard a yelp. And when I heard a yelp, I looked over in that direction and I saw something huge standing up in the weeds. And this thing was hair covered. It was probably about 7.5 to 8 foot tall. The weeds were quite high, but it covered about half its body up to its waist. And I don't know if it attacked the dog. I don't know if it kicked it or what it did. The dog ran off. This creature started walking to my left, to its right, until it came out onto the riverbank. And as it was standing there looking at me, we were about 40 foot apart, quite close. And we locked eyes for about 10 seconds. It was, again, I said about 7.5 to 8 foot tall. It looked more human than it did ape. Though it had the conical head, it had dark brown matted hair, especially on the legs, like it had been in somewhere wet or mucky. And we just watched each other, and then it started clicking. I never understood then at the time what the clicking was about. After talking to witnesses in later years, most of us thought that it was some type of reaction to being close to a human, or it was just some type of nervous tic or something. I don't know what it was. But we watched each other for about 10 seconds, and it just suddenly turned on a dime and walked swiftly up into the woods. And I didn't know what to think. I guess when I picked my jaw out of the water and got up, I got out of the river and walked up to my car, got in the car, drove into town, found the first payphone I could find, and called the local police. Now, look, I had heard of Bigfoot before. I had never seen one. I didn't really think much about it. I knew about the Patterson-Gimlin film at that point, but I didn't really know much about Bigfoot. And I just suggested that's what it may have been. And when I told the woman, the dispatcher, about it, she told me, she said, well, look, go back to the location and we'll have an officer meet you there. Well, I wasn't too thrilled about that because I didn't want to go back. I didn't know what this thing was, where it was going.
1: Kidding.
0: And, but I did. I got in the car. I drove back to the location. It was only like a 3-minute drive back there. And by the time I got there, a Maryland State Trooper was already there at the exact location with two wooden barriers that they used to use back then. They didn't use the tape. They used the barriers, and he had the road blocked off. And I pulled up, rolled my window down, and told him, look, I just talked to the dispatcher at Sykesville, and they told me to come back and have an officer meet me there. He said, I don't care. You got to turn around and leave.
1: Wow.
0: Yeah. And
1: they really took that seriously.
0: Yeah, there was something going on. I did find out a few things later. But anyway, I turned around and went back home. I lived in Sykesville at the time. So after being there about an hour at home, I decided, well, I'm going back down and see what's going on there. So as I drove back, I got about a quarter of a mile from the location, and there were cars all up and down the route. I mean, I had to literally walk another quarter mile just to get to where the location was. And when I got there, there was a Howard County police officer standing there then. So I acted dumb and said to him, I said, look, I need to get through to go over to Marriottsville. He said, well, you're going to have to go around back, go back onto 32 and go around. So I stood there and I asked him, well, what's going on? And look, there were people with dogs going through the woods. There was a big white tent set up across the river. I heard a helicopter. I saw two black Wagoneers parked there. That's what the feds used to drive back then. I saw police from every jurisdiction around there, sheriff's office, county cops, state police. It was people everywhere. So I happened to see the police officer I initially ran into, the state police officer, and I thought, well, I'm getting out of here. I don't need this guy talking to me now. So I walked back to my car and went back home. And when I got home, I called the three network stations in Baltimore, and I talked to each of the news editors and told them what I experienced. And they said, each one of them told me, said, well, let us find out what's going on and we'll get back to you. I said, okay. So they got my number and everything, my information. So about a week later, I hadn't heard a thing. So I called WMAR, which was Channel 2 at the time, and I talked to the news editor, and I told him, I said, look, I don't know if I talked to you previously. I told him who I was. I told him what I was calling about. And he literally said, I can't talk to you, and hung the phone up on me.
1: Wow.
0: So, yeah, that's where I was left. I was left hanging, but I was determined to find out what this was I saw and to continue investigating, and that's how I got myself involved with cryptids.
1: You know, kudos to you for going back. I mean, I've talked to enough witnesses who have been so traumatized, they never go into the woods again. I mean, they give up hunting, they give up fishing. I mean, these are the people who are passionate about those hobbies, and they just give it up. All right. You know, if you've ever had the feeling you were being watched deep in the woods, tonight's conversation may make you think twice. More with Lon Strickler as we explore one of the strangest paranormal mysteries of our time, the elusive Glimmer Man. More coming up next on Coast to Coast AM.

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8: ABC News, I'm Dave Packer. A high-level meeting at the White House Friday. Sources say top advisors spoke with President Trump about his options in Iran. It comes after 13 straight days of U.S. attacks on Iran and a new escalation in the Red Sea. Iran-backed Houthis hitting cargo ships. The escalation sending oil prices higher. The price of gas now an average of $4.09 a gallon, says AAA. Colt Gray, the teen who carried out a mass shooting at Georgia's Appalachian High School in 2024, entering a guilty plea to 55 counts, including murder Friday. President Trump attending a rescheduled White House Correspondents Association dinner on Friday night.
9: But just like my presidency, the second time is always better. It's always better. And the third time will be better yet. I'm only kidding.
8: It's 3 months after the annual dinner ended abruptly in April when gunshots rang out. This is ABC News. The Democratic Party Committee recommends South Carolina be the first state to hold a presidential primary in 2028.
10: The move keeps South Carolina at the front of the line after it was the first presidential primary for Democrats in 2024, while New Hampshire, Michigan, and Nevada are still slated to host some of the earliest primaries and caucuses. The order will still need to be approved by the full DNC at a meeting in Austin, Texas next month. Peter Harlambous, ABC News.
8: The Food and Drug Administration has approved a combination pill of Tylenol and naproxen sodium, also known as Aleve. According to drug maker Kenvue, the combo of acetaminophen and naproxen sodium begins working in under 30 minutes and provides up to 12 hours of relief in a single dose. The company considers the product an opioid-free option for people managing pain. SpaceX's Starship rocket blasted off Friday on another test flight that took it halfway around the world. Its payload included 20 Starlink satellites. Starship splashed down in the Indian Ocean, 13th flight of the world's biggest and most powerful rocket. Dave Packer, ABC News.
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1: Sitting in for George Norrie, Bob Seger, Rock and Roll Never Forgets. Bob wrote this in 1976, kind of a love letter to aging rock fans. And that famous line, sweet 16s turn 31, kind of a gentle reminder that getting older doesn't mean giving up the music that shaped your life. And here we are 50 years later, and it's become one of rock's most enduring anthems. One of history's greatest aviation mysteries may finally be nearing an answer. This October, a Purdue-backed expedition will head to the remote Pacific island, Nukumaroro, to investigate a mysterious object in a lagoon that some believe could be Amelia Earhart's lost Lockheed Electra. I saw a replica of Earhart's plane at the Smithsonian in Washington. It's a beautiful plane. Anyway, the team is going to examine the so-called Terea object up close for the first time. If it's Earhart's plane, it could solve a mystery that's endured for nearly 90 years. If not, another famous theory can finally be put to rest. Either way, we're about to get some long-awaited answers, and you can read more of this story in the carousel up at coasttocoastam.com. 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Lon Strickler stays with us as we explore The Glimmer Man. And coming up next, we'll switch gears a little bit and talk about Chicago's mysterious winged humanoids and the eyewitnesses who've risked ridicule to tell their stories. That's next on Coast to Coast AM.
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1: And we are back with Lon Strickler, one of the world's leading investigators of the paranormal and unexplained, the founder of the internationally acclaimed website phantomsandmonsters.com, and his new book, Glimmer Man, Cloaked Beings That Move Among Us. Let's switch gears and go to the Windy City, where Well, Chicago has quietly become the world's hotspot for winged humanoid sightings. Why there? Any thoughts?
7: Well, the first unusual characteristic about this phenomenon in an urban area is the longevity. The broader Chicago area winged humanoid archive has developed over many years rather than appearing as a brief isolated flap. The first reports we received were in 2011. There were three reports that came into MUFON. And we were lucky enough to talk to two of the witnesses after tracking them down. But then it was about a five-year layoff where we didn't really hear much of anything. But in the spring of 2017, it just took off. I mean, we had over 50 sightings that year alone, or by October anyway. And it kind of waned off a little bit in the wintertime, but it just continued on. And right at this point right now, we're at 186 sightings in the Chicagoland area that we think are valid sightings.
1: Wow.
7: So it comes from, you know, it comes from neighborhoods, suburbs, O'Hare, Lake Michigan corridor, and other areas up into Wisconsin. So
1: what are people, what are they reporting? What are they seeing? What do they describe?
7: Well, the interesting thing about this is the characteristic of diversity of the witnesses is very interesting. Reports have come from people with different occupations, backgrounds, ages, even those had no familiarity with the paranormal subjects. Some witnesses had never even heard of the Chicago Mothman before their encounter. Now it doesn't prove that every report represents the same phenomena, but it reduces the likelihood that the entire pattern originated from a single rumor. Behavioral consistency, witnesses repeatedly described a dark, large human form with wings, silent or nearly silent, gliding, sudden appearances, rapid vertical movement, some cases reflective of reddish eyes. Not every detail is identical, but I would actually be suspicious if every account matched perfectly. So, that's pretty well what we've got. Early on, we started getting the insectoid type wings, and then we started getting reports of owl like wings or raptor like wings. But the predominant description of these creatures are a 5 to 6.5 foot emaciated humanoid figure. Very dark in color, sometimes even shined like it was wet. The wing structure for the most part has been bat-like, gargoyle-like with membrane wings, very small head. And I'd say about 75 to 80% of the sightings had the red reflective eyes, which it's not like it's a reflection like some animals would have. It actually projected light, which just really, you know, goes back to the whole Mothman thing in Point Pleasant.
1: Right.
7: You know, the term Chicago Mothman was convenient, but it was misleading. You know, we could be examining multiple entities related manifestations. I was first calling it the Chicago Phantom. But of course, when the press got a hold of it and the media got a hold of it, they started calling it the Mothman to try to associate it with the Point Pleasant being. So to kind of keep people from being confused, I went ahead with the moniker of Mothman and stuck with it. I just didn't want to cause any problems and getting all kinds of different reports that had nothing to do with what we were looking into.
1: And what are these winged humanoids doing when they're being observed? Are they simply flying from one location to another, or are they, I don't know, on the ground at some point? What do they do?
7: Well, those that are noticed flying, most of the times it seems like it wants the focus is on a single individual or a couple. It's very fleeting. It'll fly by very quickly, sometimes even looking at the individuals. The sightings last just a matter of seconds. It's very hard to, you know, after getting the shock of seeing this thing and trying to figure out what it was, to grab a phone and focus in on it. So that's why we're not getting getting photographs, but very fleeting sightings. I think that, you know, we do have people that have had pictures of long distance sightings of these creatures, but, as far as close up, it's very, very fleeting. And, but they do seem to want to be noticed for whatever reasons. And in fact, we've had several sightings in groups, large groups, where maybe one or two people out of the group would even see it. So, there's definitely a supernatural aspect to this creature. Many times it flies without even flapping its wings. So
1: that is strange.
7: It is very strange.
1: Any photographic or video footage?
7: Nothing conclusive. We have had bits and pieces, but nothing conclusive. We did have a video taken on top of a building in downtown Chicago where several people had seen this thing, remarking about it. As they were taking the video with a phone, we had to kind of lighten the background to get the form of the creature into, you know, to be recognized. But, that's the best that we've got so far.
1: Do they make any sound?
7: Very little. They're usually silent until, sometimes when they are flying, they will let out a screeching sound. Many times the sound coming off the wings is heard. If they do try to use the wings while taking off, for the most part, but it will let out a scream occasionally.
1: John Keel, writing, you know, in the Mothman Prophecies, talked about the Point Pleasant, West Virginia Mothman, but he also documented UFO sightings, strange phone calls, and then of course we had the bridge disaster connecting Point Pleasant with Ohio. Any other strange phenomena associated with the Chicago Mothman sightings?
7: You know, I haven't found reliable evidence that the winged humanoids consistently predict disasters like John alluded in the book. The Harbinger interpretation became deeply associated with Point Pleasant story because of the Silver Bridge collapse, of course. And, you know, I think a lot of it had to do with people trying to find excuses for why 10 days before Christmas, 46 people died on a bridge collapse. And then people came forward after the fact saying that they saw this creature above the bridge. Did it predict a disaster upcoming? I don't know. I haven't really found much evidence of that. The only similar type of, encounter or sighting that would match that would be the Blackbird of Chernobyl, where many of the people had seen this large black avian type creature above the reactor several days, and it was documented before the actual disaster. But other than that, I haven't really found much credible evidence that these beings are related to disasters.
1: Well, getting back to the Chicago phantom or winged humanoid, Chicago, very busy city, very densely populated city. Have there been mass sightings, or are they generally just individuals who see these creatures?
7: It's usually individuals, maybe a couple, maybe an individual person. But that's where the crux of the sightings come from. And as far as, you know, the showing up in crowds and such and only one or two people seeing it, it does raise questions. I'll admit to that. But the descriptions given by these people are very profound. It's they feel a lot of fear. And before they even contact us, many of them feel like something may happen to them if they do report it. So we have to to deal with that. Well, they figure that if this thing sought them out, it may come back and bother them or attack them or something at a later time if they report it.
1: Who are these witnesses? Give me a thumbnail sketch of one of these witnesses, a typical witness.
7: It's interesting. They come from all social economic levels, uptown, downtown, all races. The one interesting aspect of this is that, and we've gone back and looked at it, that over 50% of the witnesses are of Hispanic descent. And that has stayed consistent ever since the beginning.
1: What's the significance of that?
7: I have no idea. None whatsoever. But it's remained consistent. And it's to the point now where I ask the individuals if they have Hispanic heritage. And it's just one thing that we have noticed that it has been consistent about this whole phenomenon.
1: Do you think there are any connections, or do you know of any connections between Glimmer Man sightings and winged humanoids?
7: I don't know. I do believe in the ultra-terrestrial theory, which I think John Keel did as well. I believe there are beings that can travel from dimensions into our Earth plane, maintain form. They may shapeshift in some degree. They may change into something that's more acceptable to humans to see or to not react to. Though I do believe in that aspect, it may very well be similar. And in fact, I think a lot of cryptids are either interdimensional or ultra-terrestrial. That's just my theory. Cause we have too many sightings that just are not explained, where these creatures of any type, cryptid, would disappear quickly or, you know, just take off and seem to just vanish in thin air. We see it many times. And it's also something that we have noticed in Chicago, where we've had witnesses who have literally seen these things manifest in front of them and vice versa, like they went through an invisible doorway. We have no explanation for that, though maybe it's as technology advances and such, we may be able to get some type of idea of what's really going on.
1: Do Glimmer Man witnesses or Mothman witnesses, do they ever describe an altered sense of reality, like maybe the world changing around them when they have an encounter?
7: Occasionally. Many times after they have had the encounter and think about it, they will get back to you or get back to us and tell us, you know, things have changed around me. I have a new perspective. I don't know if I'm going to see this thing again, but there's something has changed in me. I look at the world much differently now. That does happen a lot.
1: Do witnesses ever report seeing both phenomena in the same location, Glimmer Man and Mothman, that is?
7: Not that I have received yet, no.
1: Is it possible these entities could be different manifestations of the same underlying phenomenon rather than a separate species, let's say?
7: You know, it's possible. I'm never surprised by some of the things that people tell me or in some of the phenomena we investigate. It wouldn't shock me, but I don't know at this point that we can determine that.
1: Have you ever seen a winged humanoid?
7: Yes, I did.
1: Do tell.
7: Well, 1988, October 1988, I was living in Baltimore at the time. I ran across a friend of mine at Timonium Fairgrounds who was a scout leader. They had some type of jamboree or something going on. I just happened upon him. We were in Boy Scouts together. We knew each other well. We went to school together. I hadn't seen him in about a dozen years. So we got together that day and sat and had lunch. And he had been with me many times on the Gettysburg battlefield when we were kids. That was a time you could go out in the battlefield and spend the whole night. But we'd seen a lot together. We experienced a lot together. So he asked me, he said, you still involved with the paranormal? I said, yeah. He said, well, we've got something going on next weekend where another scout leader and I will be going up to the old Camp Conewago. And would you mind coming along? And I went ahead and said I would, and we got together, and we headed up there. And I guess I can tell you about it after the commercial's over.
1: Yes, the proverbial cliffhanger. Lon Strickler is with us. Phantomsandmonsters.com, a terrific website. Check it out. The new book, Glimmer Man, Cloaked Beings That Move Among Us. And we'll get back to his personal winged humanoid encounter when Coast to Coast AM returns right after this timeout. Stay with us.

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1: Sitting in for George Norrie, Van the Man wrote Domino as a tribute to New Orleans R&B legend Fats Domino. And ironically, many listeners thought the song was about Morrison himself. And its infectious groove helped make it one of Van's biggest hits. Sean Stone has spent years exploring the world's biggest mysteries, and he says he's not just reporting on UFOs, he's seen them himself. The filmmaker and son of Oliver Stone claims he witnessed unexplained craft over Los Angeles, experienced bizarre phenomena at Utah's infamous Skinwalker Ranch, and believes the Roswell crash involved extraterrestrial technology later reverse-engineered by the U.S. government. Stone argues we're living through a great awakening where podcasts and social media are forcing once taboo topics into the mainstream. His message? You don't have to believe him, but he says the evidence is becoming impossible to ignore. And you could read more of this story in the news section up at coasttocoastam.com. And if you enjoy my work here on Coast to Coast AM, I'd love to invite you a little further down the rabbit hole. You can join me on my podcast, Richard Serrett's Strange Planet. 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In the July edition, we did a profile of the president's new alien hunter, Avi Loeb. And this summer, of course, you can look for my new book, Tales from the Rock and Roll Twilight Zone, an investigation into the mysteries and myths and occult connections and unexplained deaths that haunt rock music history. In fact, I'll be on Coast with George Norrie next Friday night to discuss some of rock and roll's most enduring mysteries. Again, the website, strangeplanet.ca, strangeplanet.ca. Your phone calls, questions, and comments for Lon Strickler, and we'll also get more details on his winged humanoid encounter. That's next on Coast to Coast AM.
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1: Paranormal investigator Lon Strickler is with us. Phantomsandmonsters.com, the website. Check out his blog and his new book, Glimmer Man, Cloaked Beings That Move Among Us. So, Lon, before the break, you were setting the scene. You were down near Gettysburg. I believe you ran into an old friend of yours. You were in scouts together. This is all leading up to your encounter with a winged humanoid. Take it away.
2: Well, the next weekend, me and my friend and another gentleman, another scout leader, met at the Camp Conewago, and it was the end of October. And we met, walked into the woods, set up our camp, had everything all ready to go by 6 o'clock in the evening, and we were sitting around the campfire. Nothing really happened that first night, though we each of us had our own tent, and we all heard something walking around in the campsite. I mean, I thought one of those guys was out in the woods relieving themselves or whatever, but we didn't find anything disturbed the next morning, so we decided to go out into the woods and hike all through the area and see if we came up with anything that could have explained why. And the reason why we were investigating was because that summer there had been several troops who had been camping at the location, and they were hearing loud screaming sounds coming from west of the campground. And they were literally scared, packed up, and left. And it happened 4 or 5 times that summer. So these two gentlemen decided they were going to go out and find out what it was. Well, I just happened to be a part of that. So since I had the opportunity, I went ahead and went along with them. So after being out all day on Saturday, we got back to the campsite. I guess it was about 6. It was just starting to, it was about dusk and, you know, starting to get darker. So, we're sitting around eating dinner and cooking dinner and talking. And, you know, the night was pretty calm. We didn't hear much of anything, but I'd say about 10 o'clock that evening, we heard a scream, and it came from the west, and we didn't know what it was, though it didn't seem that unusual. You know, animals make a lot of sounds and screams and different things, a lot of wildlife in the area, so we kind of ignored it, but we decided we were going to stay up the whole evening. So later on, I guess about an hour, hour and a half later, we heard again, but this time it sounded like a woman literally screaming bloody murder out in the woods.
1: Oh, good
2: Lord. And the strange thing was that Doppler effect, like this thing was moving and flying or running through the woods back and forth. I mean, we were getting the Doppler effect, so it was moving. So we were really attentive after that happened. So, we were sitting around the campfire. It was later on that evening, I guess about 1 o'clock. And I got up, stretched my legs. I walked out onto the trail. Now, the trail was in between the campsite and the Conewago Creek. And I just felt like something was watching us. I mean, I literally did have that feeling, and I didn't know what it was. But, you know, I walked back to the guy sitting by the campfire. I told him, look, we're not doing anything. Let's grab our flashlights and go out to the trail. Okay. Well, we got our flashlights. We were back to back to back walking on the trail away from the campsite. We didn't get 50 to 100 feet away from the campsite is when we saw it. Now, I don't think it was a full moon that night, but the moon, the light was enough that we could see through the woods and we could see the creek. And what we saw standing in the creek, which was very low that time of year, was a dark figure, I'd say about 6 foot tall, that had red lights for eyes. Basically, it was projecting these red, looked like taillights on a car. It was that bright. And by the time we got our flashlights on this thing, it literally jettisoned itself into the air. Now,
1: did you see wings? Did it have wings?
2: I did not see wings. We later talked about seeing something on its back, but we didn't see them unfurl or used as propulsion. It literally jettisoned like a rocket. Went

0: up into the air. We heard a whooshing sound when it took off, and when it reached the apex, it screamed and then flew away. Well, wow. We didn't know what we saw. We ran back to the campsite. We're sitting around the fire. My buddy, he's freaked. He's not talking. The other guy asked me, he said, did you see something on its back? And it did. It looked like there were large wings that extended over its head, folded in the back. And, but that's it. It never unfurled those wings. So, after talking a while, my buddy came around. He said, look, I'm not staying out here tonight. I'm going up the administration building to sleep up there. Okay. Well, he and the other guy went up there. I stayed at the campsite. I wanted to see this thing.
1: Seriously? You wanted to see it again?
0: Oh, yeah, absolutely. I wanted to see what this thing was.
1: You're made of firmer stuff than I am, I got to tell you.
0: Well,
1: that.
0: You know, I was intrigued. You know, I knew about the Mothman phenomena and the red eyes, and I was just fascinated, intrigued by it. So I wanted to get a better look at it. But unfortunately, nothing happened that night. Now, 20 years later, now I had told a few people about this encounter. I didn't mention it to too many people, family, friends occasionally. But about 20 years later, I started the blog. And I started writing about encounters I had, some things, investigations and such I had. So I wrote out what had happened that day at night and put it on my blog and just to see the kind of reaction I got. Well, it was pretty quick. I had one gentleman who lived at Dick's Dam who was just downstream from the location. He said, you know, I've been hearing that screaming sound for the last 20 years. Do you think it's what I saw, you know, what you saw? And I said, I don't know. I have no idea, but maybe it was. But then about a week later, I got an email from another scout leader who had told me, he said, you know, we were out, my troop and I were out at Camp Conewago not long ago. And the boys were out on a Saturday just going up and down the trail like kids do, just nosing around. And he said they came running back crying and screaming. Huh. And they said they saw a dragon on the trail. And I don't know what they saw. He thought they were pulling his leg, but they were crying and they were upset. They stayed the whole weekend, but he didn't know what to make of it. He thought they were faking him out, but he saw my article and then he contacted me. So as time went on, we have had about five or six other sightings along Conewago Creek, like different areas of the creek. And this creek does run east and empties into the Susquehanna River. But I have had six other reports from other individuals who had seen this thing in the creek or around the creek during the day for the most part and had reported it to me.
1: All right. I'm writing this down. Conewago Creek. I'm just, you know, that's striking that off my list of places to go. I could coexist with winged humanoids if it weren't for the glowing red eyes and the screaming. Those two are just non-starters for me. I'm sorry. Let's dive into the phone calls here and say hi to a first time caller in Scarborough, Maine. Mike, welcome to Coast AM. Good morning.
2: Hello.
1: Hi, you're on the line with Lon Strickler. Go ahead.
2: Can you hear me?
1: Yes, I can.
2: All right. I can relate to the Glimmer Man. I was last fall. I was on a hunt, not too far from my home, and I was in a. I drove into this area about a quarter of a mile through the woods to some big farm fields. And I usually park way up on a corner in the field. And that particular day, it had been raining, and it was real muddy in that field. So I walked into the woods where I usually go. I have a blind set up there. And I was watching these deer trails, and I spent about 6 hours in there just sitting and watching. And I usually see deer in there, but I usually wouldn't harvest anything, but, you know, a mature buck. So when I went in there at first, I saw a guy on the other side of the field dressed in orange. And I just thought, you know, it was another hunter. And he was doing his thing like I was. And I spent the day in there. And then when it got about, you know, 4:30 in the afternoon in this area, it's time to get out. So I started walking out, and all of a sudden, I could see a figure dressed in fluorescent orange, looked like a man. Figured it was another hunter, and I just kept walking to where my truck was parked. So the person, the figure that I saw was maybe 200 to 250 yards from me. So it was hard walking because of the mud in the fields. But I was walking the edge of the wood line, and I got to my truck. I got my backpack off and got straightened out, started my truck up, turned the lights on, get it warmed up, and I could see this same figure that was dressed in fluorescent orange way on the other side of the field standing on the wood line. So I figured it was another hunter. And
1: we got about a minute. We got less than a minute here, so okay, I need you to...
2: Anyway, he starts walking towards me, and he's flashing back and forth, and he comes towards me, and then he disappears, and then he comes towards me, then he disappears. And then all of a sudden, another one shows up, and they were both flashing back and forth. And then
1: when you say flashing, you mean flashing in and out of out of your vision?
2: Yeah. Yeah, it was really strange. So I just jumped in my truck and took off. But
1: wow.
2: I never knew what it was. It wasn't hunters, I can tell you that right now. They were
1: flitting in and out of our reality. That's a strange one. Mike, thank you for sharing that story. Lon, a quick comment on that one?
0: Well, it could have been a lot of things. It could have been something related to the Glimmer Man. It could have been a ghost or some type of spirit manifestation from a previous time. But, the fact that it kind of faded in and out is unusual.
1: Let's say hi to Andy, east of the Rockies in Stover, Missouri. Andy, welcome to Coast. You'll have to make it a quick one. Welcome.
3: Thank you. When I first moved here in 2009... I'm in the woods, and it's really thick, about 50 to 75 feet from my house. I was working and straightening limbs up and stuff, and I heard a clicking noise, and it sounded aggressive, and I felt like it had sharp claws and teeth, and it wasn't a good feeling. And then all of a sudden, it felt like it was right on my left side, but when I heard the clicking real loud, there was a whole bunch more clicking going on, and you could see in the trees, which are like 40 to 50 feet up, and it was like giant monkeys, but they were see-through. You couldn't see them, but you could hear them clittering, clicking, and I never could understand what that was all about. It took me years before I went to that part of my yard again, but I know they're still out there, but... They don't. I think when I first moved there, they were curious about me because nobody had been back there. And I think that one was first aggressive, and I felt the aggressiveness, and the other ones were trying to protect me. But I don't know, and it's really strange, and I'm glad you brought that up because I've never forgot about it, and I'm still, and when I'm out there pretty far back in the woods, I think about it, and I'd rather not have them around. I mean... I don't think that they're
1: no
3: bad,
1: kidding.
3: But there's always a one bad one somewhere.
1: It just takes one translucent monkey to spoil it for the rest of them. Andy, thank you for sharing that. That's not good. Translucent monkeys. Have you ever heard anything like that, Lon?
0: I have heard of translucent figures of all types. Not just human-like, but, other beings possibly as well. So, I don't know what that is that she encountered, but it sounds very interesting. I'd like her to get a hold of me at some point and maybe talk about it.
1: She can do that through phantomsandmonsters.com.
0: Yeah, all the information is there.
1: All right, Andy. Yeah, reach out to Lon. He wants to hear more about these translucent monkeys. Phantomsandmonsters.com. Gregory, if you make it real quick in Ohio, I can work you in 30 seconds. Go ahead, Gregory.
4: I have this weird thing that happened to me when I went to the TNT domes. I don't know if you know where those are at. But I've had a guy following me since then. Well, what looks like a guy. And it seems like his name is Crisp.
1: All right. Don't know what that's about. Well, the TNT dump, wasn't that where the Mothman in West Virginia was first seen? At an ammunition dump or something, Lon?
0: Yeah, it's the West Virginia Ordnance Works. It was a TNT plant from World War II.
1: Okay.
0: And we've had a lot of sightings in those shelters and around that area.
1: Phantomsandmonsters.com and Glimmer Man, cloaked beings that move among us. Lon, that was quite a ride, those 2 hours. Thank you so much for this. Great speaking with you again.
0: Thanks for having me.
1: All right, when we come back, open lines on Coast to Coast AM.

0: question. When you need an answer, are you still typing into Google? 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
6: ABC News, I'm Dave Packer. Civil rights attorney Ben Crump led a crowd outside the state capitol in Madison to protest how Corey Ruiz was killed. We're told the 38-year-old wounded an officer with a knife while resisting arrest and was fatally shot three times after being tasered. Ruiz's daughter, Kay Leah Alemar.
7: People, whoever is saying, oh, but he was a criminal. So what? He had a family. He had me.
6: Massive forest fires in parts of Europe have sent thousands fleeing the flames. Towns near Spain's capital, Madrid, shut down. In France's south, the flames raging out of control in Bordeaux. An FDA advisory board voting to recommend two more peptides be added to the drug compounding list. The broader FDA would still have to approve. Peptides getting traction with social media influencers. There's no concrete data that using peptides can lead to better health outcomes. LeBron James officially announcing he's going to the Philadelphia 76ers for the likely end of his career. This is ABC News. An egg recall is now tied to a salmonella outbreak.
8: There may literally be a bad egg in your house. The FDA out with another food warning Friday, this time regarding certain types of eggs. The agency says at least 98 people across 17 states have been infected with salmonella. Midwest Poultry Services issued a voluntary recall of white shell eggs and brown cage-free shell eggs with sell-by and best-by dates between July 20th and August 17th. The recalled staples sold in several states, including Texas, Louisiana, Mississippi, and New Mexico. The FDA is investigating.
6: ABC's Stephanie Officer. Chiefs quarterback Patrick Mahomes has been cleared to start training camp after knee surgery last year. Mahomes says he met all the benchmarks. Archaeologists have unveiled a partially reconstructed frescoed ceiling vault from a banquet hall featuring detailed images of Greek mythology in Pompeii, which was buried in 79 AD by the eruption of Mount Vesuvius. As new fragments are found, they can be added to the scene. Dave Packer, ABC News.
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1: Sitting in for George Norrie, Nick Lowe, Cruel to Be Kind. Nick originally wrote this song with Ian Gum years before it became a hit. And I like this acoustic version. Kind of strips away the pop production and lets you just hear what a beautifully crafted song it really is. A masterclass in songwriting. With Dr. Avi Loeb now leading the government's new Pursue initiative to search for evidence of non-human intelligence, I started wondering, maybe some of the best alien hunters aren't working for the government at all. 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And let's not stop at UFOs. 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One request, though. Leave politics at the door. There are plenty of places to debate Washington. Tonight, let's talk about the unexplained, the extraordinary, and the stories that keep us looking over our shoulders and up at the night sky. Open lines next on Coast to Coast AM.
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1: All right, open lines begins on a Friday night, and we're going to begin. Who will be first? Let's say hi to Josh is in Bakersfield, California. Good morning, Josh. You're first up on Open Lines. What do you got for us?
7: So I plan on doing an experiment that I'm sure will confirm that the Earth is not a globe without a shadow of a doubt.
1: All right. You're a flat earther?
7: Yes, sir.
1: Okay. What is the experiment? What does it entail?
7: I'm going to zoom in on the coastline of Palos Verdes Estates, from the coastline by Marina Del Rey, close to Los Angeles International Airport. And if the Earth is flat, I should be able to zoom in on the coastline, up in the shoreline. If the Earth is a globe, then I shouldn't be able to zoom in at the shoreline at all, because there would be a curvature bulge of about 20 feet.
1: Hmm. All right. How do we explain ships on the horizon? They don't just shrink from view. Their hulls disappear first over the what appears to be the curve of the water.
7: Yeah, that's all due to perspective. It's anybody who says that ships disappear because of the curvature of the Earth doesn't really know how perspective works.
1: Okay. How about changing constellations? So you get different star patterns and constellations become visible in the night sky as you travel north or south. How do we explain that?
7: I can't explain exactly how that works. I've only been a flat earther for a few short years. I'm just learning everything as I go along. So,
1: okay. No, fair enough. Fair enough. What about time zones? You got different parts of the world. They experience daylight and darkness at separate times. That would require a curved surface, wouldn't it?
7: No, the sun is very small local. The sun is about 30 to 40 miles wide, and it's less than 4,000 miles high.
1: Hmm. All right. That's all I got.
7: Thank you so much.
1: That's okay. No, listen, maybe it's time to do another flat earth debate at some point. Maybe we should do that. Would people be into that? I think so. All right. Let's see. Thank you for the call. I appreciate it, Josh. Eric is in Nevada City, California. Eric, good morning. Welcome to Coast.
8: Yeah, it's nice to talk to you again.
1: Good to speak with you.
8: I was kind of wanting to tell Ron the story, but I'll tell you the story. About a month or so, over a year and a half ago, I had this border collie, and I tell you, that was the smartest dog ever.
1: They are amazing.
8: Definitely the better part of me, that's for sure. Anyway, I started down the driveway, and he always broke trail for me, and all of a sudden I realized he wasn't behind me. And I turned around and looked, and there's this lean-to up on the hill that I throw my firewood into, and it was pretty well empty. And he was right in front of it, and he was locked onto something. He'd go into his pointer stance and look just like a pointer when he'd do it. And I walked over and looked, and I saw nothing but trees and brush. And, I mean, I saw nothing. So I called him off, and I started walking down the driveway again. I got about 15, 20 feet, and I turned around, and he's right back in the same spot doing the same thing. So I walked up behind him and leaned down and looked right between his ears. And whatever this thing was, like I say, I had to equate it to the Predator movie because that's the only thing I could equate it to, except you couldn't see this thing. It thought I spotted it, and it took off running. And then I saw like a sparkly outline of the back of the head, the back, and the buttocks as it was running. And it was kind of sparkling down the whole outline. And if it had been an animal, he would have took off after it. And he just stayed right there next to me. And I looked down at him, and I'm like, what do you call that? Wow. And the dog looked at me like, hey, I just spotted. I don't know what it is.
1: You know? It's a Glimmer Man sighting. We have a Glimmer Man sighting.
8: I'm guessing that's what it was, but you couldn't see it at all until it ran.
1: Yeah.
8: I mean, that thing blended in perfectly.
1: Cloaking device.
8: I saw nothing but trees. I saw nothing but brush, but evidently, like I say, it evidently thought I saw it, and it took off running, but it was only about three and a half feet tall.
1: Oh, really?
8: It wasn't very tall at all. I mean, I thought about it later, and I thought, well, maybe it was a juvenile, you know. Either that or it was a midget Glimmer Man. I mean, I don't know how else to explain it, but there was about three or four times after that, throughout maybe a month that I'd see him in the middle of the trail out here staring up at the bank just like he was, you know, before. And I'd walk over and look, and I still saw nothing, only this time it wouldn't run. I don't know where it was up there on the bank, but he was definitely staring at it. The dog could spot it. I was the one who couldn't see it. If that dog hadn't have been there, I'd have walked right past it and not even noticed.
1: Amazing. You
8: know? But living up here in the Sierra Nevadas, I've seen some weird things up here. I mean, you've really got to live outside of the box because, you know what they say, seeing is believing. You know, and I don't do hard drugs, so... And
1: sure that's an important disclaimer. Thank you.
8: Although sometimes I, you know, wonder... Okay, who put the LSD in my coffee again, you know, or something like that.
1: Right, right.
8: But the dog was great, and it was about a month and a half after that that I lost him.
1: Oh, sorry.
8: Well, it was two cans of bad dog food. Took him out.
1: Oh, dear.
8: I didn't have a clue.
1: That's terrible.
8: You know, I mean, he was the best dog I think I ever owned. I had him for about 4 years. And
1: Would I be right to say, Eric, that a border collie is not a dog for a first-time dog owner?
8: Well, I've had about 15 dogs before him, yeah. So, no, he's definitely not, because when it really came down to it, he was way smarter than I was.
1: I have a friend.
8: To train this dog, dude. 5 days, that was all it took.
1: Wow. I had a friend who had a border collie, and he must have had 30 different, like, stuffy toys, and he kept them in a box by the dog's bed, and 30 of them, and he could name anyone. He had names for all of them. Like, he had one that was an alligator. I think he called him Allie. And he would tell the dog, bring me Allie, or bring me the gorilla, or bring me the octopus, or whatever. And this dog understood all 30 names, could identify the stuffy. I mean, that's pretty smart. That's a better vocabulary than I have. Eric, thank you for the call. Let's say hi to Walter is in Graham, Washington. Walter, good morning. Welcome to Coast.
9: Well, good morning, Richard. I'd like to say you were asking about if a person who sees UFOs all the time and they follow him and whatnot, and I'm one of those people, and if this started with me back in about 1975, and this is the way it started for me. In 1975, I moved up onto some property in the middle of about 120 acres, and it was like pitch black at night. So if you know about looking for UFOs,

0: light pollution is a major thing. So when you're in pitch black like that, you see nothing but stars and whatever's up there. So I would sit out in my car. I had a cabin, but I would sit out in my car and watch the stars for hours. And lights would come over and hover, and I'm going, whoa. And they would stay and come closer, and after a short time, I became very angry. I was out there cussing at him, saying, please land. What are you doing? Why are you teasing me? What's going on here? And so I did that for a while, and I mean, I'd be stupid. I would be out there cussing and saying, land here. You're crazy. You're not doing anything. And then they would come close, and then I realized I'm messing with something that I don't know what it is. So after that, I started, I said, well, I'm only going to be looking for things that are something to do with God or something holy. So that way I didn't have to worry. And I was raised Catholic, and I always believed in the Holy Spirit and everything. So anyway, the lights continued, and different ones would come in and whatnot. And I've gotten one to land, except one came close up there. And I don't know what this was, but it was a freezing cold night, and I was tired. I'd been working, and I came outside. And I looked up in the air, and a light, like a round light, except it came down about 50 feet off the ground, and just hovered there for maybe 10 seconds. And I thought, and I was cold, I was tired, I was poor. I said, please take me. This is crazy. I don't want to be here anymore. Please take me. And anyway, the thing shot off into the sky. And the next day, I went and told the person I was renting from. I told him what I saw, and he said, get off my property. I never want you to ever speak of this again or anything. And wow. At that particular day, I took off, and I hitchhiked to New York. And it was bizarre, because I know the time it was as I was in a big rig. It was the beginning of Guyana, the mass suicide, and we were driving down the road, and first thing we'd hear is 100 dead, 200 dead, 300 dead. But anyway, that's besides the point. I remember that, and that light was the closest thing. But now, I've always believed, I was raised Catholic, and I just always believed we have a Holy Spirit, kind of like a guardian angel. And so,
1: well, maybe that's what you were seeing. Maybe what you were seeing, maybe you were being visited by angels.
0: Well, that's what it is now. That's the way it is now. I believe it's me. It's something to do with me. And at any time, any film crew can come out. I've got tons of video, can come out and check out my situation, and things appear, and there's no two. I talked with James Gilliland. He lives in Washington also.
1: Yes. Oh,
0: and,
1: yes.
0: And he's got the same kind of situation going on. There's me, and there's him, and there's other people too. And now there's a lot of people.
1: Eat City Ranch, yeah.
0: Yeah, a lot of people it's happening to, and they follow you around. But everything to do with me has got to be something with God and something holy. So if you have any problems, or anybody that's having problems never getting to see a UFO, just don't be afraid. It's something to do with God and something holy. It's like, it's bizarre. I've talked to many religious priests and everything, all kinds of religious people, and I say, why are you afraid to ask God to appear? I mean, I got into Fatima really heavy for a long time, and I thought, if Mary appears all over the place, why would she not want us to stop and say, please, Mary, come back. Jesus, come back. Whatever's happening, please. And most people come up with the excuse that, oh, if you open that door, demons will pretend to be Mary and God and Jesus. And I tell them, I say, that's the most lame excuse, because in the first place, if you're trying to contact God and all you can reach is a demon, you're in big trouble anyway.
1: That's an excellent point. Hey, Walter, got a scoot. Great call. Thank you. Thank you. Let's say hi next to Scott is in Cleveland, Ohio. He's got a story about Glimmer Man. Hey, Scott, welcome. Good morning.
2: Hello. I had never heard of Glimmer Man before tonight, and it may explain what I saw back in 2010 while hiking in the Cuyahoga Valley National Park near Cleveland, Ohio, on a warm, sunny July day. Sort of a transparent, but I hate to say misty, but not totally clear distortion. And this sort of explains what it was like. It was a taller rectangular shape that came out across onto this trail I was hiking. It's a former towpath for a canal, a very historic area. And it hesitated in front of me about 30 feet for a moment and then moved off the trail. As it moved off the trail, there was a small tree there that the leaves and one of the limbs of the tree sort of moved as it went into that area and disappeared. There was no wind that day. It was a very clear, sunny day, and I thought it was rather strange. I didn't think it was a ghost, but I really don't know what it was.
1: As it's moving in front of you, as it's crossing your path, what's going through your mind? Are you frightened, or are you just curious?
2: More curious. I just was trying to figure out what this is, and you sort of don't expect something unusual in the middle of a bright, sunny afternoon on a leisurely walk in a national park. You know, it just was out of context so much. I had no idea. I sort of was going to stop in a ranger station and talk about it, and I thought, no, they'll probably think you're wacky or something and just go home. But
1: did it make any clicking sounds?
2: No, there was no sound at all whatsoever. So not sure if that ties in or not, but again, very historic area. It was a canal, and it's in the national park.
1: Right.
2: It was very close to an abandoned lock.
1: Well, Scott, you may have had a Glimmer Man's encounter. It sounds like you may have had a Glimmer Man encounter. Great call. Thank you for that. Let's say hi next to Aaron is in Tempe, Arizona. Aaron, good morning. Welcome to Coast AM.
3: Hey, Richard. Good morning to you. I want to compliment you first. I heard the details you were talking about on your D.C. trip and the cool things you were saying about all that. I don't live there, but it made me realize more that, you know, no matter who's in charge on either side, you know, U.S. and Canada will always be buddies. So I take that as a compliment. So thanks for the kind
1: words. It's a beautiful city, and I think one of the most underrated cities. You know, we talk about the great cities, Paris and London and New York, and they are great, but I think Washington is right up there. All right, Aaron. Did you, you wanted to talk about Joshua P. Warren and his wishing machine invention. You hold on, Aaron, because we're going to head on into the break here. And I want you to have a moment or some time to tell this story or make your comment. And we'll do that. More of your calls, your questions, your comments. Alien hunters, vampire slayers, time travelers, all welcome. 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
1: Sitting in for George Morey. Rod Stewart's version of the Sam Cooke classic Twistin' the Night Away appeared on Rod's Atlantic Crossing album in 1975. Rod Stewart absolutely adored Sam Cooke, and rather than reinvent the song, he just leaned into its joyful spirit, introducing a new generation to one of soul's greatest writers. A skeptical truck driver says one terrifying night changed everything. Driving a lonely highway in Chile at 3:30 in the morning, he passed a woman dressed in white standing by the roadside. Later, when he checked his dash cam, he says his blood ran cold. The video appeared to show only the upper half of her body. The footage has since gone viral, and locals say the mysterious woman in white has reportedly been seen along that same stretch of highway for decades. Coincidence or one of Chile's most enduring ghost stories? You can read more and watch the video in the carousel up at coasttocoastam.com. Hey, let's add that log to the proverbial fire. Have you ever seen a strange apparition on the side of the road? A woman in white, a woman in red, a man in blue? Have you ever noticed that some conversations only seem possible after midnight? Conversations about near-death experiences, UFO encounters, haunted places, synchronicities, and the mysteries people carry with them for years because, well, nobody else will believe them. That's exactly what you'll find on the Paranormal Podcast Network from iHeartMedia and Coast to Coast AM, featuring shows from Captain Ron, Joshua P. Warren, Sandra Champlain, Heidi Hollis, and of course, the late, great Ian Punnett. New episodes every Friday. So if you've ever felt there's more to this world than meets your eye, you're going to feel right at home. Explore the Paranormal Podcast Network, now at Coast to Coast AM Podcasts. All right, well, speaking of Joshua P. Warren, Aaron has been holding in Tempe, Arizona. He wants to talk about Joshua P. Warren, and we'll get to his call next on Coast to Coast AM.
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1: Welcome back to Open Lines on Coast to Coast. And Aaron in Tempe, Arizona has been very patient waiting to tell us or give us his thoughts on Joshua P. Warren's wishing machine.

0: you want to understand the universe, think in terms of energy, frequency, and vibration, which I can relate to. And so those words click with me more. And so this little gadget I got recently, I followed the directions. You write a wish on a little piece of paper, put the device on top of it, and it's got this little spinner with a magnet and quartz crystal. So I've been doing that with my intention, and I've been looking for a career change recently. And so I've had 5 different job interview situations come up since I've had this thing there. And the only way I can explain it is that the energy and the way that the way that this works, that any style of wishing machine works, is that it helps to amplify your intention that you want to put out in the world. And you got to pay attention to synchronicities and things that come to you when you put those energies out there, you know, even job applications, and you got to respond to it to make things happen. So I've done one of these interviews recently, and I have 4 more at different places I would like to work. And sometimes you just have to, you know, go for a complete change to do something different, to keep learning, to keep growing. And with this machine here, that's the only way I can explain it. And I think it's cool that there's somebody out there. There's a lot of people out in the world who share their knowledge and resources and inventions with other people to help their make their lives better. And to, I wouldn't say it's about confidence, but it's about manifesting good things in your own life. And I got a question for you related to this. Mm-hmm. So have you ever made plans to do something or for a goal, but you didn't know how you were going to do it, but you kept on making and organizing the plans and everything lined up perfectly for you to achieve your goal? Has that ever happened?
1: In a manner, I'm someone who makes lists. I constantly make lists, not only, you know, things that need to get done on any given day or a week. And I have to stick to that, because I got a lot of moving parts in my life and a lot of spinning plates that I got to keep moving. So, maybe it's more intentional with me, because, you know, I'm someone who does plan things very carefully. I have to be organized. Otherwise my life would be a complete disaster. I don't know if that's what you're asking me, but I mean, getting back to the wishing machine, and I've talked to Joshua many times, and I think he's one of the most innovative, thinkers and paranormal researchers anywhere. But this device, the way he explained it to me is it combines something called radionics, which I don't pretend to understand. And then you've got some symbolic geometry, and you've got, well, I think you mentioned focused intention and consciousness, and it helps us manifest desired outcomes. But he says it's not, he doesn't consider it to be like supernatural magic. It's, what does he call it? A mind machine interface, I think. So, you know, I believe consciousness can influence reality. And so he takes that idea, and, you know, this machine has some electronic circuitry, right? So that supposedly enhances the effect. That's basically my understanding of how this thing works. So, you're using it to land some job interviews, basically. Is that right?
0: Yeah, I am at different places that I'd like to work, that are not only closer to home, but to, you know, make a little more money, do something different and learn something different and be in a different, atmosphere. And it's, The certain one doesn't have any electrical parts to it. It's more manual, and I understand more how it works. And so when I'm spinning the thing to, let's say you know, there's a spinner and it's above a piezoelectric plate, which

0: generates its own power. Like, there's not any visible things that happen, but it charges your intentions in a certain way and, you know, pushes them out there. And you don't want to force anything along on a certain track. You put your intentions out there, similar to like at a restaurant, you put your order in, you hang out and wait for it to come back, right? It would be that kind of mentality. You wait for things to come back to you that are supposed to happen to go on the path that you're supposed to be on, is the best way I can say it.
1: Right, right. Well, that's quite an endorsement for Joshua and his wishing machine. I'm sure he'd be happy to hear that. Have you contacted him to tell him about your success with his device?
0: I have. There's a Facebook group that he started related to one of his Tepiphone inventions. It's the Stealth Tepiphone Society. So I think it's pretty cool that he's in touch with his fans on a more personal level. And I messaged him recently asking, you know, when I spin this thing, does it charge my wish out into the universe? And he says, no, it works on more of a microscopic level with the quantum field. And that's something I understand too. And it amplifies your intention and pushes it out there. And there's a lot of other people literally around the world who are in this group too. And not only fans of his show, but we all work together to put ideas out there and share ideas as far as like how you would speak something. And one good example is, instead of saying, I need something, you say something like, I have something. You act like you already have the thing. And then you wait for that to catch up to you. So you don't want to... You don't want to promote the absence of something. You want to promote the presence of something that you have, even if you physically don't have it, but it's going to
1: come
0: to you.
1: Yeah, I think that's a very powerful intention to have. You know, as we were speaking, it just reminded me that Joshua P. Warren also has, experimented with invisibility. He's got some, I think he has like an invisibility kit. You can see it on his website. And it doesn't work exactly the same way as the Glimmer Man's, kit, I suppose, but, that's something worth checking out as well. Joshua P. Warren. Amazing guy. Amazing guy. Aaron, thanks for the call. Let's say hi to John in the Dairy State, Wisconsin. John, good morning. Welcome to Coast.
2: Hello, Richard. I'd like to share a brief story on haunted house, ghosts, evil spirits, and how that experience totally changed my outlook about everything, including extraterrestrials, paranormal, and everything Coast to Coast educates us so well on.
1: All right.
2: A number of years ago, my wife and I rented a house out in the middle of nowhere. The rent fit our budget, and we were able to keep our three dogs in the house. Once my wife walked into the house for the very first time, she says, John, something is not right in this house. And I dismissed her comments and just was so happy to have a place to live, but my wife was not right with things. Anyway, after we were living there a couple of months, we learned the history of the home. The previous occupants had seven children. A number of them struggled. The father left the seven kids for a younger woman. 6 months later, he was killed in a snowmobile accident. Well, then several months after that, one of our little dogs, our Yorkie, got out and was killed by a coyote. 3 months later, my wife had a stroke. She had a minister come in and try to eradicate the evil spirits. I still didn't buy into this, but my wife, rest her soul, she's in heaven now, was a lot smarter than me. So she had the minister come in and try to get the evil spirits out. Well, 6 months after that, I became blind. And the stories continue. Finally, I accepted my wife's wisdom. And I was able to borrow some money and get us out of the house. But here's the moral of the story. That experience taught me everything you and Coast to Coast tries to educate people on, which is keep an open mind. Always keep an open mind. If it doesn't seem normal, don't dismiss it. Accept it and learn from it. And, Richard, I want to thank you for all you do, and I encourage you to keep up the good work. Thank you for taking my call.
1: John, thank you. That was a nice, tidy presentation John delivered there. He mentioned having a pastor come to the house. I don't know if I shared this on Coast. I'm wondering whether it happened since my last guest hosting appearance. So I've been doing a lot of book promotion for Tales from the Rock and Roll Twilight Zone. Plug. And so I've been talking on, you know, different radio stations and podcasts. And I did, as I mentioned, I did a TV show down in Washington. So I have been talking like nonstop since I would say mid-June, about this book, which is, you know, there's lots of discussion in the book about the occult and its influence, in rock and so forth. And then I would say, when would this have happened? Towards the end of June, maybe early July. One day, this all happened in one day. I use a recording, platform called OBS. I think it's called OBS Studio. And it just stopped working. It just, on all the different settings had just been changed. You know, one day it was working fine. And I'm really reliant. I mean, I'm churning out a lot of content in this studio. So if that goes down, OBS, you know, I'm out of luck. So the OBS just was not working for me. And then the camera, I have a camera in the studio for my YouTube channel and I do interviews, and the camera wouldn't turn on. That happened the same day. And then, one of my studio lights stopped working. It was just, well, it would turn on and then it would flicker and kind of strobe. So I couldn't use it. Then I took our dog for a walk, took Tucker for a walk. Now he's a year and a half. He's not the sharpest, tool in the shed. Let's say, God love him, but he's a hammerhead. He's a year and a half. He weighs 90 pounds. And he has this horrible habit of lunging at cars. I mean, the mighty Aphrodite can't take him for walks because he's too strong. So I had him on his leash, and we're at the end of the driveway, and the leash, the collar rather, his collar snaps. He had a leather collar. It just snapped and he ran out into the street. Now we live on a fairly quiet residential street. Thank God there were no cars coming, because that would have been tragic. That would have been a horrible, tragic situation. But all of these things happened in one day. And I should have mentioned as well, in the lead up to that day, when all these things culminated, there was a heaviness in the house. We were all kind of snipping at each other, which is unusual because it's a pretty calm household. That, you know, I just want a peaceful life. That's paramount for me. But we were all snipping at each other, the boys and the mighty Aphrodite and me. It was so unusual. And I thought, what's going on here? This is weird. So the mighty Aphrodite says, that's it. We're calling in Father H, we'll call him, our parish priest, Orthodox parish priest. So he came in a few days later, and God bless him. And he brought the holy water and he said some prayers, and he wandered around the studio where I'm sitting right now. And then he went into our little production office around the corner here. And prayers, holy water, the whole bit, the crucifix. And by golly, everything went back to normal. Like I would say within a couple of hours, that heaviness lifted. All the equipment started operating on its own again, properly, started functioning again. I mean, come on. What do you make of that? All right. Let's say hi to... Tim is in South Lake Tahoe, California. Is this our third California caller in a row? Anyway, lots of people calling in from California. Tim, good morning. Welcome to Coast. You're on. Go ahead.
3: Thank you, Richard. Can you hear me all right?
1: I can, yes. I got about two minutes before the break.
3: Okay, I want to share this. I'll be quick. My friend related to me this story. This place he was staying at, his youngest child said, "Dad, there's something in the room with me." And so he walks, he's kind of in the doorway, and the kid's not paying attention. He's like, well, where? And he's like, it's right over there. Now my friend, thinking not much, throws like a Mike Tyson punch. Well, he connected. Whatever
1: with what?
3: It was, it hit the toy box. And he's like in shock. He's standing there going, what? And then the thing almost knocks him off his feet. It drew blood and left a scar of like an upside down triangle on his knuckle.
1: Wow. So he took a haymaker and he struck whatever this thing was by fluke, and it flew across the room and hit the child's toy box, and then it got up and returned the favor. Wow. That's pretty scary. All right, we'll get to more of your amazing, chilling calls on Open Lines Coast to Coast AM continues right after this.

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7: ABC News, I'm Dave Packer. A high-level meeting at the White House Friday. Sources say top advisors spoke with President Trump about his options in Iran. It comes after 13 straight days of U.S. attacks on Iran and a new escalation in the Red Sea. Iran-backed Houthis hitting cargo ships. The escalation sending oil prices higher. The price of gas now an average of $4.09 a gallon, says AAA. Colt Gray, the teen who carried out a mass shooting at Georgia's Appalachee High School in 2024, entering a guilty plea to 55 counts, including murder Friday. President Trump attending a rescheduled White House Correspondents Association dinner on Friday night.
8: But just like my presidency, the second time is always better. It's always better. And the third time will be better yet. I'm only kidding.
7: It's 3 months after the annual dinner ended abruptly in April when gunshots rang out. This is ABC News. The Democratic Party Committee recommends South Carolina be the first state to hold a presidential primary in 2028.
9: The move keeps South Carolina at the front of the line after it was the first presidential primary for Democrats in 2024, while New Hampshire, Michigan, and Nevada are still slated to host some of the earliest primaries and caucuses. The order will still need to be approved by the full DNC at a meeting in Austin, Texas next month. Peter Harlambous, ABC News.
7: The Food and Drug Administration has approved a combination pill of Tylenol and naproxen sodium, also known as Aleve. According to drug maker Kenvue, the combo of acetaminophen and naproxen sodium begins working in under 30 minutes and provides up to 12 hours of relief in a single dose. The company considers the product an opioid-free option for people managing pain. SpaceX's Starship rocket blasted off Friday on another test flight that took it halfway around the world. Its payload included 20 Starlink satellites. Starship splashed down in the Indian Ocean, 13th flight of the world's biggest and most powerful rocket. Dave Packer, ABC News.
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1: Sitting in for George Noring, Hawaiian singer-songwriter John Cruise gives Bob Dylan's mysterious Joker Man an entirely different feel with its laid-back island groove. The song sounds less like a cryptic prophecy and more like an ancient story being told around a beachside campfire. Could science finally be catching up with mediumship? A new Brazilian EEG study found that experienced mediums entered a distinct pattern of brain activity while in trance, one that researchers say doesn't resemble sleep or known psychiatric disorders. The study involved just 28 participants, so it's far from conclusive, but the findings suggest mediumistic trances may represent a genuinely unusual state of consciousness worthy of further study. You can read more of this story in the news section up at coasttocoastam.com. And coming up on the next Coast to Coast AM, that's tonight, Saturday, July 25th, what if Bigfoot, UFOs, time slips, and out-of-body experiences are all connected? Author and filmmaker Ron Meyer joins me to explore the eerie phenomena of Arizona's Bradshaw Ranch and a reality that may be stranger than we imagined. Then, did Atlantis really exist, or has the greatest lost civilization in history been hiding in plain sight? Sean Ingham separates fact from fantasy, revealing the bizarre visionaries, psychic channelers, and ancient texts that have kept the Atlantis mystery alive for centuries. That's Coast to Coast AM coming up tonight with yours truly back in the air chair. All right, back to open lines right here on Coast to Coast AM.
2: We have a great story from someone who's helped themselves to heal by using the botanical known as Carnivora. And we have a guest right now. Her name is Joni Nichols. This is quite a story.
3: Yes, it is. And Robert, my adventure started about 7 years ago. I was a mess. I had numerous infections. My hair was falling out all over the furniture. Mm-hmm. One of the scariest things was that my legs were swelling up out of control. It came to a head. Within 24 hours, I had gone into a coma.
2: Holy tamale.
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3: 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I'm like excited.
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3: Great.
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1: All right. Geez, I wonder if there's anybody out there who's ever seen a dragon head in the jungles of Honduras. Oh, look, Ted driving the big red truck in Arizona. He's seen one. Hey, Ted, welcome to Coast. How are you?
6: Hey, great to talk to you, Rich. You know, you're Canadian, and I've got to tell you, I love Victoria, the Paris of the Northwest. You know, we used to dive sea cucumbers in the Straits of Juan de Fuca, and I was fortunate enough to take a couple days off and go over there. Love that place. Yeah, so I'm a San Franciscan, as you may know, and we've got this gold mining thing built into us. And so I was in the Mosquito Coast with my partner, Jim, and we're headed up the Rio Palaya in the middle of the night, lightning everywhere. And we've contracted to go way upriver, but the guy in the Cayuco eventually said, hey, it's too shallow, it's as far as I can get you. So we get dropped off with our drums of gas and our dredges and mining gear, and there's a little house there, and I notice as we're going through the mud, there's a rock holding a board up out of the mud, and it looked kind of strange. I put my flashlight on it, and I asked the owner of the house, you know, what's this? And he said, oh, we got this out of the hot springs. And I looked at it, and it's a granite or andesite, very hard granite, dragon head. And it got me intrigued with what are dragons doing in Central America. So when the rainy season started in August, you have to get out of there. You just can't be in the bush when it's torrential. So on the way back down, I purchased that rock from that gentleman. And then I end up taking it to the Harvard Peabody Museum and showing it to the top Mayanist authority. And I took it out to Cal Berkeley. And, you know, the ivory tower, they don't want to tell you much about anything. But it made me an amateur anthropologist. I started studying about Kukulcan or Quetzalcoatl, mm-hmm. depending on where you're from. Yes. And very intriguing stuff. So now we're opening, we just opened a museum on the island of Yatila. It's one of Honduras Bay Islands in the Caribbean. And that piece will be there next month and on display if anybody is interested in cruising to one of the greatest scuba dive spots on the planet. We get a lot of whale sharks down there. And then I have one question for you.
1: Yes.
6: When you get a chance. Yeah, you know, you get these people on all the time that are talking about time travel. And as a truck driver that passes through these time zone and adds an hour, takes off an hour, that's not very significant. But I was thinking, you take your Learjet up to Purdue Bay, you know, on the top of Alaska there, and you juice it up, you're fully fueled, you fly up towards the North Pole, and when you're about 50 miles off the North Pole, you make a 90-degree right-hand turn, and you're flying eastward, and you stay on that latitude, and now you're circling around the pole, and you're passing these timelines every 15 minutes, 10 minutes. So you loop around 10 times, and you land. What happens? You know, my mind just cannot get that, and I've wanted to ask that question to any of your guests that have been interested in time travel. So
1: yeah.
6: What's your take on that? If you got a calculator and a logical mind,
1: I have neither, but one thing I would say is I think the Earth rotates a lot more slowly at the North Pole than it does at the equator. So if you're like right at the exact pole, you're not moving much because of the Earth's rotation. You're not moving at all, hardly. So if you're already moving less because of the Earth's spin and you're flying east or west near the pole, that would add, you know, relatively little rotational speed compared with flying near the equator. Does that make sense?
6: Yeah, but if you were sitting on the pole facing one direction, every 24 hours, you'll be facing the same direction again after rotating once. All the timelines come close together. So you'd be hopping timelines faster.
1: Yeah, I see what you're saying. It reminds me, I was watching a stand-up comedian on, it was an Instagram, And he was talking about, you know, all the degrees, longitude, and they all meet. They all come together at the North Pole. So, you know, does that mean like as you're walking around the North Pole, it's like 1 o'clock, 2 o'clock, 3 o'clock with every step, you know, you're in a different, what is, how many time zones are there? 24, in total. Anyway, it's crazy. That makes my brain hurt actually. But a great thing to noodle on. Nevertheless, Ted, thank you for that. Great call. Let's say hi to, Sam is in Klamath Falls, Oregon. Sam, welcome to Coast. Good morning.
9: Hi, Richard. Thank you for having me on.
1: My pleasure.
9: Can you hear me all right?
1: You're coming in like a brass gong.
9: All right. Awesome. Hey, I want to talk about something that, well, listen, I've been a professional musician. I've been a logger in Oregon for 20 years. I've also been in the Army like three times. But of all the things that I've seen and done, the most bombastic and miraculous thing I ever witnessed, and I was a witness to it. I wasn't a participant. But I was logging near the just off the east boundary of Crater Lake National Park one year. This was like 36 years ago. And I was running a skidder, which is a rubber-tired bulldozer that drags logs. Anyway, we had two crews working, and our crew broke for lunch, and I wanted to go see what the other crew was doing. So since I had this fast-moving machine, they were about a mile and a half away. Anyway, I routed it down to the other crew site, and they were still working. They hadn't broke for lunch. So I turned my machine off, and I waited for them to break for lunch. Well, I wasn't there 20 seconds, Richard, and they had a pile of logs they call a deck, and an extra long log was on top of the deck. And their skidder operator went through, dumped off some logs, but he kind of turned wide, and his boom hit the end of this long log and sent it spinning around on top of the deck. And the other end of the log came down and hit a coworker. And his name was Shane. I won't say his last name, but it hit Shane in the chest. And Shane was a young man about 20 years old, weighed about 250 pounds. And this log hit him in the chest and threw him about 15 feet. His saw went flying. His hard hat went flying. And he was laying on the ground dead. And I'm no doctor or anything, but he had blood coming out of his nose and his mouth, even though he was hit in the chest. Well, the other guy that was running the loader, Joe, both of these gentlemen were native, and not that I had anything to do with it, but Joe jumped down off his loader, ran over to Shane, and slid down on his knees, and instead of taking vitals, he just immediately started praying. I think he knew that Shane was dead, too. And I'm in shock. I'm sitting off the side of the landing witnessing this, and I'm just in shock. Well, after a minute of earnest prayer, Shane opened his eyes, shook his head, and then on his own efforts did a sit-up, and now was sitting up, and he kind of shook his head and said, what's going on? What are you looking at? And he looked over at Joe, who was kneeling next to him. He goes, what are you looking at? Well, Joe wasn't much of a braggart or anything. Joe just took his hand and helped him up, dusted him off, and said, let's take lunch. And they went off to sit on a log and eat their lunch. Well, I jumped down off my skidder and ran over there and sat next to him. I didn't know what to say. That's the last I remember of it. But anyway, basically, what I saw is when Shane did a sit-up, I was amazed because he was hitting the chest hard enough by this log that had blood coming out of his nose and mouth. And yet he said in a normal voice, I was close enough to hear it, you know, what's going on? What are you looking at? And and wow. He was totally unaffected by this log then, whereas I had been looking at him a minute before and could swear that he was dead. But, and that's got to be... Richard, that's got to be the most incredible thing of all the things I've done. Like I said, I've been in the Army 3 times. I've been a professional musician. I've been logging, and of all the stories I can tell, nothing beats that one.
1: No, I mean, what's that old saying? Death had the final word until it didn't. Yeah, it just goes to prove, you know, some mysteries are not meant to be solved, only witnessed, and you witnessed one. You witnessed a miracle, and that is that's a fabulous call. Wow, can we top that? I don't know. Sam in Klamath Falls, Oregon. Well done. Gordon is a first-time caller. He's calling from Florida. We welcome Gordon to the program. Welcome to Coast, Gordon.
10: Yeah, thank you for taking my call, Richard. How am I coming in?
1: You're coming in loud and clear. I can.
10: Okay.
1: Over.
10: Yeah. Geez, I will. That is quite a story, the last call I had, for sure. And it's kind of funny because I was going to talk about, I think it was up in Washington State, where the logging crew and the foreman, the UFO came down. And from what I can gather, because George Norrie had him on a couple of times, I think he's passed, the foreman got in the craft for a little while or something. Am I somewhat correct?
1: I don't recall the particular show. I don't catch all of them. I listen to as many as I can, but that one I must have missed. Anyways, so this foreman, this logging crew foreman, actually scrambled aboard, jumped into the passenger seat of a UFO. Is that what you're telling me?
10: Yeah, no, that's the way I took it there. Like I say, George had this guy on, the foreman, and the crew was right around there, and they watched the UFO kind of come down and hover a little bit, wondering what was going on, and that's how the foreman, he wasn't really scared, so he walked over. And somehow they beamed him up, Scotty, into the UFO for a little while.
1: Hmm. Did George have him on, or was he having us all on?
10: Nope, he was having the foreman on. He, like I said, passed a couple of years ago or a year ago.
1: Okay, all right.
10: And it was interesting to listen to him a little bit there, and he was in the craft for a little while, and then they let him back out, however. And it makes my mind kind of wander a little bit there, but do you think that the UFOs and the ones that have been inside or gone for a ride or whatever, do you think they kind of put the fear of God in them to some extent where it's hard to explain?
1: Well, I have a very unpopular opinion about the occupants of these UFOs. The so-called extraterrestrials. I believe they're interdimensionals, which isn't necessarily that controversial. More and more people are coming around to that idea. But I tend to look at this whole phenomenon through a biblical lens, and I think that they are demonic or fallen, let's call them fallen angels in some cases. Or they could be, you know, the good kind of angels in some instances as well. But I think that's what we're looking at here, not... And I know this is the unpopular part. I do believe we are alone in the physical universe. I think God created it just for us. Now that's not to suggest in any way that people are not having encounters. The question is, you know, what are they having encounters with? And you know, that's where my perspective, again, not necessarily the most popular one. Thank you for the call. Now I'm going to have to go back and listen to that show. I mean, where else do you get to listen to someone on the radio across 600 plus affiliates talking about taking a joyride on a flying saucer? Certainly not on, C-SPAN or CNN. Let's see. Do we have time for another one? Yeah, we can squeeze in one more before the bottom of the hour. John is in Anaheim, California on the wild card line. John, good morning. Welcome to Coast.
11: Well, good morning, Richard.
1: Good morning.
11: You know how we celebrate our Independence Day on July 4th?
1: Yes.
11: That is not our actual day of independence. Our actual day of independence is September 3rd. And not only that, but this is only the 243rd year of our existence, because it took 7 years and almost 2 months. So our actual day of 250 years for our birthday is September 3rd, 2033.
1: Right, because the actual, the fight, it didn't end until 1783. And you're saying that's when Cornwallis surrendered to Lafayette. And you're saying September 3rd because that's when they signed the Treaty of Paris.
11: Yeah, the Treaty of Peace, yeah.
1: Yeah, the Treaty of Paris. Yeah, I got it. Okay. Well, I think there's a strong argument to be made for that. But as to why, well, that's just the way Congress voted. They voted in favor of making July 4th the anniversary in 1776. So that's the way it goes. But if you want to be a stickler, you're right. It should be September 3rd. 1783. All right, more of your great calls. Wow, you're just knocking them out of the park tonight, folks. I got to tell you, I think some amazing calls. Keep them coming. My name is Richard Serrett, sitting in for George Norrie. You're listening to Coast to Coast AM.

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1: Hey, welcome back. Just a little housekeeping here. The caller before the break was mentioning, and this goes back to my opening remarks to kick off the show about visiting Washington and what a great city D.C. is, and what a privilege to visit there on the during the 250 years, the celebration of your 250th anniversary. And he was saying, well, actually, he's a real historical enthusiast, obviously, but he said technically the birth of the America should be marked on September 3rd, 1783, because that's when Britain formally recognized American independence in the Treaty of Paris, September 3rd, 1783, while July 4th, 1776 is when America, you know, declared its independence. So, I said 1783 was when Cornwallis, the British general, surrendered to Lafayette. That's not true. That was 1781, 2 years earlier, at the decisive British defeat at Yorktown. That was in 1781, but it took 2 years for Britain to formally recognize American independence. So that's the 1783. Anyway, just wanted to clear that up for all of you keeping score at home, because if I don't, I know I'll get emails. Could humans one day live to 190? 190. Wow. Well, new research suggests it's theoretically possible. Scientists say that even if we cured every major disease and slowed every known aging process, tiny DNA errors that build up over a lifetime would eventually catch up with us. The good news? That biological limit may be closer to 150 to 190 years than 80. The bad news? Immortality is still off the table. You can read more of this story in the news section of it, coasttocoastam.com. 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
1: Eduardo is in Tampa, Florida. Good morning, Eduardo. Welcome to Coast.

0: natural disasters where you don't think they're going to happen?
1: Well, hurricane season runs from what, early June all the way into like the end of November. So it's still early going. So it's, you know, it's possible that we could get, you know, more hurricanes, but actually we've had no hurricanes have developed yet. No major hurricanes, like a category three. As you say, we've had the two tropical storms, Arthur and Bertha. So this is a slow year for hurricanes. It's running about 94% below normal for this time of, for this point in the season. But like I said, it's early. We still have to get to the end of November. So we shall see. Thank you for the call, Eduardo. Joe is in Massachusetts. Joe, good morning. Welcome to Coast.
2: Hi, Richard.
1: Hi there.
2: How are you reading? You good?
1: I'm doing well. How are you?
2: I'm looking at Bouncy the Rabbit, my pal, out in my front yard. He meets me on the Lake Mountain.
1: Huh? I'm sorry. What are you looking at?
2: Bouncy the Rabbit. It's a friend that shows up when I come out and have a quick putt.
1: Okay. Rabbit.
2: I was in a library in Attleboro, Mass. About 8 years ago. I was on a computer. And this guy walked behind me, and I thought he was going to get on the computer next to me because it was open. That was the only place to go. But he stood over my right, making it perfectly obvious he wanted my attention. So I said, "What's up?" And he replied, "On the third day, he rose, and 12 men saw him, and 500 more." So I said, "Oh, I went to sister school. I know all about that. My name's Joe. What's yours?" First, I thought he said Michael because I'm deaf as a haddock. But he said Matthew. So I replied, "You mean like Matthew, Mark, Luke, John?"
1: Yes.
2: And he looked at me and he nodded yes, shrugged his shoulders, and walked away. He was dressing all black, black shorts, black beard, black slick back hair, very calm demeanor. Next day, I was at the dollar store, just rummaging around. And I came across these frame references, like the Serenity Prayer. You're hanging on a wall. There's a stack of 10 of them on the shelf. So I reached my hand right in the middle of them, pulled one out, Matthew, 7-7 faith. So I was a bit startled because of the previous day. Isn't that one of his most famous verses?
1: Is it the most famous verse from Matthew? I don't know. There's a lot of famous passages in Matthew. But that's certainly up there. Wow. So do you think that was, in fact, the disciple Matthew that you encountered in the library?
2: Listen, the next thing, I had just joined a new AA group. And all I knew, we had a commitment. You know what a commitment is? You go to another group and speak. All I knew was a Catholic elementary school in a neighboring town of Rentham. So off we went. It was Thursday night. We got there. It was dark. We parked in the back. The meat was in the cafeteria. So I walked into the cafeteria, and I look up at the ceiling. There were 10 pennants hanging from the ceiling, all Matthew sayings.
1: Wow.
2: And then I was going to this. The next night was Friday. I go to this food pantry at St. Joseph's Church back in Attleboro every Friday evening at 6 o'clock, and there's a Lord's Prayer on the wall that I had seen before. And I was in line, so I decided to read it, and I found out who wrote it. St. Matthew. That was my Matthew week, Richard.
1: That was a Matthew week. That's fantastic. I love it. I love those stories. Thank you, Joe. Let's see. Brother Don is checking in from Kent, Ohio. Brother Don, welcome aboard. You're on Coast to Coast AM. Good morning.
3: Yeah, Brother Richard, happy Sabbath, buddy. You know, your guest couldn't answer the question why Hispanics are troubled by cryptids so much. Well, I was on this one website, and they said because they are too superstitious, you know, predominantly Catholic countries, but I was raised Catholic.

0: thank you. But they celebrate the Day of the Dead. And that's kind of strange, you know. They build altars, they put out food and marigolds for deceased loved ones, hoping their spirits will come back and, you know, find the journey. A lot of, you know, superstition like that. You know, but it was interesting. You mentioned you only believe that the earth is, you know, the only, you know, populated planet. But in Hebrews 1 and chapter 11 also, it refers to the world's plural. And the scripture also mentions the host of heaven. And the host is a very large, usually in like army and population groups and that. But the question I have you ever checked out the Guatemala sinkhole? This thing is 330 feet deep. It is rifle bore smooth. And when you look at it from an aerial view, it's unbelievable. Somebody was thinking that on one of these websites, something was boring up from underground, and they misguided, you know, the structure, stability of the ground, and this thing collapsed. But if you look at it, it's frightening.
1: I've not been there. I'm not familiar with it. I would love to check it out. You're right. Hebrews does mention worlds, plural worlds, but you also have to, I think, consider that the word has a broader meaning than simply planet or, you know, physical universe. It depends on the context. It could mean ages. It could mean epochs. It could mean eras. It could mean the course of history. It could mean the created order across time and space. So, because of that, because you have, you know, different potential meanings, you've got modern translations, they render the verse differently. So there's, the NIV, version is through whom also he made the universe. The ESV version, through whom also he created the world. The NASB version, through whom he also made the world. So in those instances, it's back to being singular. So, I don't know. I guess it's difficult trying to capture the broader sense of that word. It doesn't mean necessarily multiple planets. That's what I'm trying to say in my very awkward and clumsy way. But thank you for the call. Let's say hi to, Tim is checking in from Alberta, Canada. Tim, good morning. Welcome to Coast.
2: Good morning, Richard, my fellow North American. That was great about Washington, D.C. Boy, I'd love to go there. Never have been. Just something short and sweet, happened this week. I'm a longtime caller. The first time I was on Coast to Coast was in 1989, and a caller not too long ago, just recently, said it was dreamland back there. And because I was pretty sure it wasn't coast to coast, so back in dreamland days. And I just heard something on YouTube just this week. It was Tuesday. Ross Coldheart, he was the Peter Jennings of news
1: yes.
2: in Australia. He interviewed Dr. Phil, who's just been recruited for the Disclosure Project for, you know, the people involved in Disclosure, Paulina and Luna, and the rest of that bunch. They've brought him in to help us digest what's coming. And if you listen to this interview, it's a really good interview. Like, this is a watershed interview. It got my total attention. And the Coast family can definitely read in between the lines of this, because we're kind of educated more than the average person on this. But if you listen to the interview, you can tell that Dr. Phil is holding back. And he's holding back because it's not quite time yet, and you know he had a full briefing because he's a no BS guy. They'd have to disclose everything for him to play. I mean,
1: yeah, he said he's absolutely furious if the government's withheld significant information about UFOs.
2: He absolutely has stated that. He did again, but what was interesting is, I don't want to give it away because you have to watch this, but it's the two admissions he makes at the end. It's watershed. I don't care what view you have on aliens or any of that. we've got enough information now. We know something's been going on for a long time, and we've been kept in the dark. But, Phil, this is it, everybody. It's starting to happen, and I think it's going to happen fast.
1: All right. Wow. Batten down the hatches. Yeah, we could be in for a very exciting, thrilling, scary, bumpy ride. Let's say hi to, where are we going next? How about a Jim in Portland, Oregon? Jim, good morning. Welcome to Coast.
3: Oh, hi, Richard. Enjoy your show. There's a lot of things in the natural world that have kind of amazed me, but the thing that most amazed me would, be, what do I call it? A visitation dream. I kind of wanted it to be my imagination. My dad, shortly after he died, was in this dream. He says, you know, I don't think I did enough in World War II. And I says, Dad, don't do that to yourself. The Navy did well by you, and so did the country. He was a Navy doctor. He wanted to be a pilot. The Navy decided, that's one of the few arguments he lost, but he lost that one. And he almost went to Burma, but the war ended, and he did work for the Public Health Service to do his time. I think it bothered him because he had friends that, one in particular was a torpedo pilot who got killed at Midway. And I held off about 6 months. I finally called Mom. I wanted this to be my imagination, but she talked about it. She said, no, I didn't. Well, wait a minute. In the last couple of years, he'd he'd think about that and compare himself to his friend Razzie Birmingham, who was killed at Midway. And that jolted me. It really did. And I'm used to it now. I guess there's a spirit side to the life we're living. There really is. But it was kind of an awakening. I wanted it to be in my imagination, but it wasn't.
1: Why would you want it to be in your imagination? I mean, isn't that faith affirming to know that if it's true and your father was communicating to you that confirms life after death? I mean, isn't that a good thing?
3: It is, but it made the world bigger than I can comprehend. It's faith affirming and reassuring. And I don't think I've had one since then. Maybe one or two. I had one with a border collie dog. Dog told me to quit grieving for him, get on with my life so he could get on with his. And I did, and the dreams kind of go away. I did dream about that dog again. I visited my parents' house and knelt down and gave him a hug. I woke up a few seconds later, and it's almost like I could still remember the texture of his fur and a bit of a scent on his fur. It is real, but it came as a bit of a shock.
1: I'm sure it did. I'm sure it did. And then because you got confirmation from your mother that your dad did in fact talk to her about his regrets in the war. So that was confirmation for you. Yeah.
3: Yeah. It was the last couple of years in his life. He's kind of busy, you know, and, but he'd think about his friend that was killed at Midway, and, they were rather close, and they had some stories together. You know, it's kind of funny.
1: Go ahead.
3: After I was through, I had to talk with somebody. So there was a 24-hour store, and I talked with somebody I knew on night shift. She was really busy, but she gave me 3 or 4 minutes, and I felt better. You know, it's like I felt grounded again, and I gave George Norrie a call. I got through the first time or first, second time, and went on the air. And it turned out my brother Dave's mother-in-law in Iowa City would listen to that. And I mentioned Dad's funeral in Anaconda, Montana. Wow, that's Dave's brother. And there was one other connection. Bev was her name, between Dave's mother-in-law and Bev. One other time I talked about it, talking to George Norrie, and I got a call from Susan, her daughter, and Dave's wife. And he says, did you talk to George last night? Oh, yeah. I says, yeah, Mom woke up and get a drink of water.
1: That's the magic and the power of radio. That's fantastic. All right. Thank you for the call, Jim. Appreciate it. Wow, that was a lot of fun. Wonderful calls. Thank you. Thank you so much. for including me in your conversation. For George Norrie, George Knapp, Connie Willis, Lisa Gar, Rich Barra, Ryan Recker, Stephanie Smith, Tom Danheiser, Dan Galani, Adam Thompson, Donna Walker, and Sean Lattisore, I'm Richard Serrett. Thank you for your ears and your voices, your beautiful voices. Until tonight, so long for now.

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9: ABC News, I'm Dave Packer. Civil rights attorney Ben Crump led a crowd outside the state capitol in Madison to protest how Corey Ruiz was killed. We're told the 38-year-old wounded an officer with a knife while resisting arrest and was fatally shot three times after being tasered. Ruiz's daughter, Kay Leah Alemar.
10: People, whoever is saying, oh, but he was a criminal. So what? He had a family. He had me.
9: Massive forest fires in parts of Europe have sent thousands fleeing the flames. Towns near Spain's capital, Madrid, shut down. In France's south, the flames raging out of control in Bordeaux. An FDA advisory board voting to recommend two more peptides be added to the drug compounding list. The broader FDA would still have to approve. Peptides getting traction with social media influencers. There's no concrete data that using peptides can lead to better health outcomes. LeBron James officially announcing he's going to the Philadelphia 76ers for the likely end of his career. This is ABC News. An egg recall is now tied to a salmonella outbreak.
11: There may literally be a bad egg in your house. The FDA out with another food warning Friday, this time regarding certain types of eggs. The agency says at least 98 people across 17 states have been infected with salmonella. Midwest Poultry Services issued a voluntary recall of white shell eggs and brown cage-free shell eggs with sell-by and best-by dates between July 20th and August 17th. The recalled staples sold in several states, including Texas, Louisiana, Mississippi, and New Mexico. The FDA is investigating.
9: ABC's Stephanie Officer. Chiefs quarterback Patrick Mahomes has been cleared to start training camp after knee surgery last year. Mahomes says he met all the benchmarks. Archaeologists have unveiled a partially reconstructed frescoed ceiling vault from a banquet hall featuring detailed images of Greek mythology in Pompeii, which was buried in 79 AD by the eruption of Mount Vesuvius. As new fragments are found, they can be added to the scene. Dave Packer, ABC News.
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0: 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Your loft, that greasy spoon just off the interstate, and your cabin in the woods. Welcome to Coast AM, the very best in late-night talk radio. I'm Richard Serrett, sitting in for George Norrie, and tonight, this morning, I'm coming to you live from the home studio in Old Thornhill, just north of Toronto. Before we dive into tonight's mysteries, just wanted to take a moment and share something a little more personal. Last week, my son North and I traveled to Washington, D.C. I was there to promote my new book and tape an interview with John Hines for One America News Network's After Hours program, which I believe will air either this Sunday or next. I've been to Washington several times, for television work mainly, but I've never really experienced it as a tourist, so this time was different. And North and I wandered through the Capitol, stood in awe beneath the Lincoln Memorial, visited the Supreme Court, the Washington Monument, the World War II Memorial. We explored the Smithsonian Museums, where we stood inches away from the Wright Flyer, the Spirit of St. Louis, the Apollo 11 Command Module, Columbia. We even watched volunteers from Texas A&M painstakingly restoring the Revolutionary War gunboat, the USS Philadelphia. Absolutely amazing. But what struck me most was simply walking the streets. Everywhere you look, the history, the architecture, the monuments, and with America celebrating its 250th anniversary, so many of the magnificent federal buildings were beautifully adorned for the occasion. So whatever your politics, you know, it's impossible not to admire the grandeur of your nation's capital. And most of all, I loved seeing it through North's eyes. Watching him soak it all in reminded me that history isn't just something we read about, it's something we experience. It was time I'll always treasure, and a trip neither of us will ever forget. All right, now let's get to tonight's mysteries. I want you to imagine it's 2 o'clock in the morning. You're alone on a deserted trail. The forest is unnaturally quiet. No birds, no insects, no wind. Then, without warning, every instinct in your body tells you that you're no longer alone. You stop walking. You scan the trees. Nothing. And then you catch it. Not a face, not a pair of glowing eyes, just a subtle distortion in the air, like heat shimmering above a highway. Except this distortion is standing upright, 7 feet tall. It shifts ever so slightly as though something is bending light around itself. And just as you begin to focus on it, it's gone. For decades, hunters, police officers, military personnel, campers, and ordinary people have reported encounters with these bizarre, almost invisible beings. They don't describe ghosts. They don't describe Bigfoot. They don't even describe UFO occupants. They describe something they've come to call the Glimmer Man, a cloaked humanoid that seems able to slip in and out of our perception, leaving behind nothing but an overwhelming sense of dread and the unsettling feeling that we're the ones being observed. Even stranger, these encounters rarely happen in isolation. Again and again, witnesses report strange lights in the sky. Winged humanoids, dogman, Bigfoot, missing time, telepathic communication, and locations where reality itself seems just a little thinner than it should be. Are these separate mysteries, or are they all pieces of the same impossible puzzle? Tonight in hours 1 and 2, we're joined by one of the most respected investigators in the field. For more than half a century, Lon Strickler has interviewed thousands of eyewitnesses and tracked patterns that few others have recognized. His research has taken him deep into the worlds of Mothman, Dogman, Bigfoot, UFOs, and now, perhaps the strangest phenomenon of them all, the Glimmer Man. If these reports are to be believed, then the question may no longer be whether these entities exist. The question is, why are so many people suddenly seeing them? Tonight, we'll step into the shadows and ask whether something has been walking beside us all along, just beyond the limits of human perception. Then, in hours 3 and 4, open lines, and as always, almost anything goes. With President Trump naming Harvard astrophysicist Dr. Avi Loeb to lead the new Pursue initiative, he's become essentially America's chief alien hunter. And it got me thinking, how many alien hunters are listening tonight? Maybe you've spent years scanning the night sky with your own telescopes and cameras. Maybe you've developed a unique method for detecting UFOs, or even a technique you believe can foil an alien abduction. Have you discovered a hotspot where strange lights appear with uncanny regularity? Do you have radar data, unusual photographs, mysterious metal fragments? Maybe you believe you're in possession of something truly extraordinary, maybe even a piece of an unidentified craft. Or perhaps your passion isn't UFOs at all. Maybe you're tracking cryptids, investigating hauntings, chasing mysterious lights, or documenting other unexplained phenomena in your own backyard. Tonight I want to hear from the investigators, the experiencers, the sky watchers, the curious, and yes, even the skeptics. Open lines means almost anything goes, but one thing is strictly off limits. Politics. There are plenty of places for that. This isn't one of them. Tonight, let's keep it strange, keep it respectful, and keep our minds open. Coming up first, hunting the invisible humanoids. Welcome to the Audio Imaginarium. Come on in, weary traveler, hang your cloak on a peg, grab a stool, and come gather by the fire. There are stories to be told, and you are among friends. I'm Richard Serrett, sitting in for George Norrie, and this is Coast to Coast AM. Why don't you stay a while?
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0: Lon Strickler is one of the world's leading investigators of the unexplained. For more than 50 years, he's pursued the truth behind some of the most chilling reports ever recorded. Mothman, Dogman, Bigfoot, winged humanoids, cloaked entities, and the shadowy world where cryptids, UFOs, and high strangeness seem to converge. Through his internationally acclaimed website, phantomsandmonsters.com, Lawn has documented thousands of eyewitness encounters, earning the trust of witnesses who believe they've experienced the impossible. Tonight we'll explore his latest book, Glimmer Man, Cloaked Beings That Move Among Us, an unsettling investigation into mysterious entities that witnesses describe as towering humanoids capable of bending light and perhaps moving unseen among us. Lon Strickler, welcome back to Coast AM. How are you?
4: I'm fine. Thanks for having me, Richard.
0: It's great to have you. So after 50 years investigating the paranormal, what still has the power to genuinely surprise you or even frighten you?
4: Well, I guess it's something that just keeps on going. I mean, I'm never surprised by what I, what the witnesses tell me or what, others write to me about. You know, my involvement began with anomalous experiences during childhood. I was intuitive from a very young age, and I frequently sensed or perceived things that other people just didn't notice. And at the time, I had no vocabulary for what it was, but I simply knew that reality appeared to contain more than what we are normally taught to recognize. And the turning point actually came in May 9th, 1981, when I had a direct encounter with a large, upright, hair-covered being near Sykesville, Maryland. And that experience became associated with what was locally known as the Sykesville Monster. And then in October 1988, I encountered a winged humanoid at Camp Conewago in Pennsylvania, an entity I later referred to as the Conewago Phantom. Those encounters convinced me that witnesses could report something extraordinary without being dishonest, delusional, or incapable of identifying ordinary wildlife. So I began documenting reports, interviewing witnesses, comparing cases, and studying geographical and behavioral patterns. And in August of 2005, I launched Phantoms and Monsters as a public archive where experiencers could tell their stories without ridicule. And since then, I've collected and examined thousands of accounts involving cryptids, humanoid UFOs, abductions, hauntings, and other form of high strangeness. So if I count my childhood experiences, this has been a lifelong journey. As a formal researcher and investigator, I've been doing this work for more than four decades.
0: Why you? Why have you seen so many strange things? You know, I've had a few unexplainable things happen in my life, but nothing compared to you, Lon. And I don't mean this in any way disrespectful. Is your brain wired differently, perhaps? Does that explain why certain people see more things than others?
4: You know, I don't really know. I believe I am connected somehow or for some reason to see this phenomena. I never thought that before until I had my first encounter in 1981. And, you know, I didn't really think much about it, though I was very interested in what I had encountered and wanted to look into it deeper. I was never into any cryptids and such, though I knew about Bigfoot and other things. But, that's just where it started at. And I, as a matter of just being at the right place at the right time, I suppose.
0: Yeah. I'd be curious I don't know if there's ever been a study on this, to take a look at a part of the brain, maybe the hippocampus, and see if that is different in any way compared to people who virtually see nothing. I just throw that out arbitrarily. I don't know if the hippocampus has anything to do with any of this, but I'm wondering if there are brain differences. Anyway, you mentioned you've interviewed thousands of eyewitnesses. What's the first thing you look for that tells you this person really experienced something?
4: Well, if I am talking to them initially, it's the way they talk, basically how they describe the encounter, how they show emotion, which happens a lot, just the way they tell you. And many times, and especially with the Chicago Mothman investigation, where I really started to notice this, was that when the witness would come forward and talk to me, and even after I had received maybe an email from them and contacted them later. But they stick with what they initially saw. In other words, it's like they're imprinted, and they do not embellish on it or do not add to it, and stick to the original story. And look, I have tried to get people to come off of that. I've said a few things here and there, just maybe to get them thinking, to see if they'd embellish on it. And honestly, it just has not happened. And that's usually how I can tell that someone isn't pulling the wool over my eyes.
0: All right, let's dive into the new book, Glimmer Man, Cloaked Beings That Move Among Us. When I see the Glimmer Man, I think of the Glimmer Twins, but that's the Rolling Stones we're talking about. We're talking about something else entirely. So what, let's start with the obvious question. What exactly is the Glimmer Man?
4: Well, witnesses usually describe a human size or larger figure that's not fully visible. And instead of seeing skin, clothing, hair, and facial features, they observe an outline formed by distortion. The background appears to bend, shimmer, ripple, or move incorrectly around the shape. Now, the entity may resemble transparent glass, maybe heat rising from pavements, disturbed water, or a three-dimensional section of the environment moving independently of everything around it. And in wooded areas, witnesses see leaves, bark, and branches appear displaced within the outline, even though the figure itself remains nearly invisible. Many of the reports involve deliberate movement. The figure walks between trees, crouches, turns its head, follows a trail, or observes the witness from a concealed position. And in some cases, only part of the body is visible because the cloaking effect fluctuates. The most important point is that these witnesses are not simply reporting a vague feeling. Many describe a clearly defined moving volume accompanying physical space. And the term Glimmer Man is descriptive, not scientific. It covers a range of cloaked or optical distorted humanoid encounters that may not all have the same cause. Possibilities include perceptual effects, unknown biological camouflage, maybe advanced technology, an entity outside our normal visual spectrum in a form of partial manifestation.
0: Almost everyone compares it to the cloaking effect in the movie Predator. Is that actually the closest visual comparison you found?
4: Yeah, from some of the images that I have seen, the comparison gives witnesses a familiar visual reference, and that's the Predator films. The cloaked figure remains transparent while bending and distorting the background. Witnesses often say that this is the closest available description of what they observe. Many times pop culture does come into the examination or the description of what they saw. You know, the effect is usually described as refraction rather than invisibility. The witnesses see the outline because the environment inside the outline does not align properly with the surrounding scene. And as the figure moves, the distortion moves with it. Popular culture can influence testimony. So investigators must determine whether, you know, the witness is using the Predator to comparison merely as a shorthand or whether the entire memory has been reconstructed around the film. And that's why I asked for the original visual description before introducing labels. What interests me is the consistency of the underlying details. Now, witnesses from different locations describe a defined human volume, moving distortion, fluctuating transparency, and purposeful behavior. Some have reported the effect without initially knowing that other people had described similar encounters. And that comparison does not establish that the entity uses extraterrestrial cloaking technology, of course. It simply describes the visual mechanism. And whatever right. The cause, witnesses appear to be observing something that disrupts or redirects light in a localized mobile pattern.
0: You mentioned that people, you know, witnesses can be influenced by popular culture. But what's fascinating is that the reports of these shimmering humanoids existed decades before Predator, the movie, was released. I mean, doesn't that make this phenomenon much harder to dismiss?
4: I suppose it does. you know, I have had a few older reports as I've looked into this, and it's normally the same type of phenomena itself, but I think it is hard to discount it. It happens in so many different places and to so many different people that it does seem to me that it's a real phenomenon.
0: Why do so many witnesses first report the overwhelming feeling that they're being watched before they ever see anything?
4: I don't know. I wish I knew that. Maybe this creature or being interjects some type of supernatural abilities to communicate with them, though they really don't recognize it. Some people do seem to think that it does watch him at all times. And of course, the unknown is probably as scary as the actual sighting itself. So, I just really can't understand or really comprehend why that feeling does become part of the sighting. But it's just like a lot of other cryptids and other phenomena. People do seem to feel something many times before it actually is seen.
0: And are glimmer men always seen outdoors, or have you documented encounters inside homes as well?
4: Well, it's been both. It's mostly outside, but there have been some inside.
0: And what about daylight versus nighttime?
4: Mostly daylight.
0: Really? Does that surprise you?
4: Yeah. Not really. It seems like they do conceal themselves more at night. They do make noise. They make a lot of clicking sounds. People can hear them from inside the house sometimes. But it does seem that they are around and during the day much more than during the night.
0: And, Lon, do witnesses generally describe fear or curiosity?
4: Both. Both.
0: All right. When we come back, what if the most frightening cryptid isn't Bigfoot or Mothman, but one you can barely see? Witnesses across North America describe towering humanoids that shimmer like heat waves before disappearing into thin air. They're called the Glimmer Man. More with veteran investigator Lon Strickler as Coast to Coast AM rolls on.

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1: I'm Captain Nathaniel Roche from Woodbury. As an air defense officer in the Minnesota Army National Guard, my mission is to protect what matters most, leading soldiers and advancing technology to defend against threats from the sky. 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
1: Sitting in for George Norrie, here's a standout from the Rolling Stones' brand new album, Foreign Tongues. Ringing Hollow showcases the remarkable chemistry between Mick Jagger and Keith Richards, a partnership that's now stretched across more than six decades. Few bands are still making vital new music at this stage of their career. So the Stones just keep, well, rolling. A giant asteroid, once feared as a potential planet killer, is about to make one of the closest flybys in recorded history. Apophis, a 340-meter asteroid named after the Egyptian god of chaos, was discovered in 2004 and briefly carried the highest impact risk ever assigned to a known asteroid. Now, scientists say it will miss us. On April 13th, 2029, Apophis will streak past Earth just 20,000 miles away, closer than many satellites. Nearly 90% of the world's population should be able to see it, giving astronomers a once-in-a-lifetime chance to study how Earth's gravity affects the asteroid as it races by. You can read more of this story in the In the News section up at coasttocoastam.com. Say, are you single and obsessed with the paranormal? Then step into the unknown with Paranormal Date, the new Spark original series where love and the unexplained collide. Each episode, one paranormal enthusiast meets three mystery matches who share their passion for UFOs, ghosts, Bigfoot, psychic phenomena, and all things strange. After a round of blind speed dates, one lucky couple is sent on a first date they'll never forget at a genuinely haunted location. Will they find true love, a supernatural connection, or just another ghost story? If you've had a close encounter, chased a cryptid, investigated a haunting, or simply can't get enough of the mysteries of our world, we want to hear from you. Apply now at ParanormalDate.com. Paranormal Date, where getting ghosted is a good thing. All right, when we come back, Lon Strickler, founder of PhantomsAndMonsters.com and author of the new book, Glimmer Man, Cloaked Beings That Move Among Us, stays with us. And if you think you've heard every cryptid story out there, you may want to think again. More of that conversation next on Coast to Coast AM.
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1: Lon Strickler stays with us, the founder of phantomsandmonsters.com, and his brand new book is Glimmer Man, Cloaked Beings That that Move Among Us. Is it your sense, or based on witness testimony, Lon, that these entities are observing us, avoiding us, or interacting with us?
7: I believe the majority of cases are of those beings actually watching us. Now, for whatever reason, I don't know what the agenda is also. I don't know. But most witnesses happen to notice them by just circumstance. I mean, they'll hear something in the tree as a clicking sound, or a child will sense something or see something in the tree. Or in some cases, people will be in their home and they look out the balcony and they notice something strange in the tree, some type of distortion of light. And as they continue to watch it, they see this thing moving slowly within the trees, crouching down, and just continue to look at them. Sometimes they see yellow eyes.

0: what extent does, let's say, the mask slip and people get a look at what's behind the cloaking?
1: You know, I honestly have never received a report beyond the cloaking effect. They continue to watch it, and it just remains as they have originally seen it until it just moves away and goes deeper into the forest or into another location.
0: And have you investigated cases where physical evidence accompanied the sighting, like footprints or disturbed vegetation or, I don't know, electronic interference or animal reactions?
1: Maybe some animal reactions, but, you know, other than anecdotal evidence and possibly we do, you know, a possible photograph of something or a distortion in the photo. That's about all that we receive.
0: What's the earliest documented case that you have?
1: I guess there was a case of Bruce McAbee's wife who had been hunting in Ohio. That's probably the original case where it started to be mentioned. She actually was hunting and was in a tree stand and happened to notice this creature near her in another tree. And that kind of made the headlines in the paranormal community, but briefly. I mean, it wasn't one of those things where it continued to be seen. And I guess about 12 years ago or so, my co-authors, Kyle Filson and Cameron Hale, contacted me about this phenomenon. So we started collecting cases and started talking to people. We both have podcasts, so we were listening to people reporting this phenomena to us. And we started taking the reports directly, and as time continued, we were up to about 70 or 80 reports and decided to write about it and put it out there and see what the general public thought about this phenomenon.
0: So the McAbee case that you cited as the earliest, what year are we talking?
1: I don't quite know what it was, but I think it was in the 1990s.
0: Okay. And are these sightings ramping up? Are they remaining steady?
1: You know, I don't know. I think it is steady. I will get maybe a report every couple of months now, or my co-authors will get a report every couple of months. We share it and just document it and look into it as best we can and just put it into the archive until we need it later. But it's not like a Bigfoot where everybody seems to see it. I mean, there's something that it comes around every so often and makes the news. This is something much different than that, but it's definitely something that people either perceive or are actually seeing. And its origin, we have no idea what it is.
0: Any hot spots you've identified?
1: Not really. Not really. And we have looked, but we don't have clusters of sightings.
0: If someone were, let's say they genuinely encountered a Glimmer Man tomorrow, what would you tell them to do or maybe not do?
1: Well, I would tell them to observe it and possibly keep an eye out for it in case it came back and they would, you know, they'd see it again, but document everything, get as much description as they possibly can, the movements. if it did something, you know, quite extraordinary, I don't know. I mean, I just tell them what we have as far as documentation, that other people have seen it, and that I'll refer them to some of our reports and to see if any of it matches up with what they encountered.
0: Has any witness felt threatened? Did they feel this creature or entity was menacing or aggressive?
1: I guess the fear factor does come into several of the cases where they just don't know what they're looking at. They can't anticipate what it would do.

0: I had one case in particular where a woman and her young son were outside the house in the forest nearby and had a picnic. And basically the son noticed that, he wasn't audible at the time, but he was, you know, he was murmuring and making sounds and pointing to it. And that's when she noticed it and started hearing the clicking sounds. And, she grabbed her child, left everything be, and ran into the house. When her husband came home, she told him about it. He went out and collected what they had taken out and brought it back in. He didn't see anything. But later on that evening, she heard the clicking coming from the woods. So it was making itself known that it was still there.
1: The clicking sound, is that, is that, I mean, we're speculating here, obviously, but is it, do you think that clicking sound is a form of communication, or is it the sound that it makes simply when it moves? Is it being made with the, if this thing has, you know, a jaw and a mouth, would it be made with the mouth, do you suppose? The tongue?
0: I think it's some type of echolocation. That's my personal opinion. Now, we have heard of this phenomena with the clicking sounds with other cryptids. We've heard about it with Bigfoot, where they'd be gnashing their teeth in some response to seeing someone looking at them. The winged humanoid encounters in Chicago, and particularly in the Bensonville area, where several of the sightings included clicking sounds while the witness was observing the being. But why they do it and what it's for, we just don't really know.
1: I don't know about you, Lon. Not that I want to run into Glimmer Man, but I think I could tolerate the clicking far more than I could tolerate the gnashing of teeth by a Bigfoot. That's just me.
0: Yeah, well, you know, I did experience the gnashing when I had my encounter in 81, and I didn't understand it at all. But I think it was a response to being so close to me and us looking at each other and not really knowing what to expect.
1: Oh, you got to share more. Tell me about this 81 encounter.
0: Well, it was May 9th, 1981. I was quite young yet. I was, I had about 24, 25 years old. And, I was fishing, fly fishing in the South Branch of the Patapsco River, about a mile downstream from Sykesville, Maryland. And as I was standing in the river fishing, this is a place I had been to many times. I happened to see a dog, a mixed breed, large mixed breed dog across the way, across on the other shore, the North Shore. It was very close. I mean, the river is very narrow there. I didn't pay the dog much mind until I heard a yelp. And when I heard a yelp, I looked over in that direction and I saw something huge standing up in the weeds. And this thing was hair covered. It was probably about 7.5 to 8 foot tall. The weeds were quite high, but it covered about half its body up to its waist. And, I don't know if it attacked the dog. I don't know if it kicked it or what it did. The dog ran off. This creature started walking to my left, to its right, until it came out onto the riverbank. And as it was standing there looking at me, we were about 40 foot apart, quite close. And we locked eyes for about 10 seconds. It was, again, I said about 7.5 to 8 foot tall. It looked more human than it did ape. Though it had the conical head, it had brown, dark brown matted hair, especially on the legs, like it had been in somewhere wet or mucky. And, we just watched each other and then it started clicking. I never understood then at the time what the clicking was about. After talking to witnesses in later years, most of us thought that it was some type of reaction to being close to a human. Or it was just some type of nervous tick or something. I don't know what it was. But we watched each other for about 10 seconds, and it just suddenly turned on a dime and walked swiftly up into the woods. And I didn't know what to think. I guess when I took, you know, my, picked my jaw out of the water and got up. I got out of the river and walked up to my car, got in the car, drove into town, found the first payphone I could find and called the local police. Now, look, I had heard of Bigfoot before. I had never seen one. I didn't really think much about it. I knew about the Patterson-Gimlin film at that point, but I didn't really know much about Bigfoot. And I just suggested that's what it may have been. And when I told the woman, the dispatcher, about it, she told me, she said, well, look, go back to the location and we'll have an officer meet you there. Well, I wasn't too thrilled about that because I didn't, quite frankly, I didn't want to go back. I didn't know what this thing was, where it was going. Kidding. And, but I did. I got in the car. I drove back to the location. It was only like a 3-minute drive back there. And by the time I got there, a Maryland State Trooper was already there at the exact location with two wooden barriers that they used to use back then. They didn't use the tape. They used the barriers, and he had the road blocked off. And I pulled up, rolled my window down, and told him, look, I just talked to the dispatcher at Sykesville, and they told me to come back and have an officer meet me there. He said, I don't care. You got to turn around and leave.
1: Wow.
0: Yeah. And
1: they really took that seriously.
0: Yeah, there was something going on. And I did find out a few things later. But anyway, I turned around and went back home. I lived in Sykesville at the time. So after being there about an hour at home, I decided, well, I'm going back down and see what's going on there. So as I drove back, I got about a quarter of a mile from the location, and there were cars all up and down the route. I mean, I had to literally walk another quarter mile just to get to where the location was. And when I got there, there was a Howard County police officer standing there then. So I acted dumb and said to him, I said, look, I need to get through to go over to Marriottsville. He said, well, you're going to have to go around back, go back onto 32 and go around. So I stood there and I asked him, well, what's going on? And look, there were people with dogs going through the woods. There was a big white tent set up across the river. I heard a helicopter. I saw two black Wagoneers parked there. That's what the feds used to drive back then. I saw police from every jurisdiction around there, sheriff's office, county cops, state police. There was people everywhere. So I happened to see the police officer I initially ran into, the state police officer, and I thought, well, I'm getting out of here. I don't need this guy talking to me now. So I walked back to my car and went back home. And when I got home, I called the three network stations in Baltimore. And I talked to each of the news editors and told them what I experienced. And they said, each one of them told me, said, well, let's find out what's going on and we'll get back to you. I said, okay. So they got my number and everything, my information. So about a week later, I hadn't heard a thing. So I called WMAR, which was Channel 2 at the time, and I talked to the news editor, and I told him, I said, look, I don't know if I talked to you previously. I told him who I was. I told him what I was calling about. And he literally said, I can't talk to you, and hung the phone up on me.
1: Wow.
0: So, yeah, that's where I was left. I was left hanging, but I was determined to find out what this was I saw and to continue investigating. And that's how I got myself involved with cryptids.
1: You know, kudos to you for going back. I mean, I've talked to enough witnesses who have been so traumatized. They never go into the woods again. I mean, they give up hunting. They give up fishing. I mean, these are the people who are passionate about those hobbies, and they just give it up. All right. You know, if you've ever had the feeling you were being watched deep in the woods, tonight's conversation may make you think twice. More with Lon Strickler as we explore one of the strangest paranormal mysteries of our time, the elusive Glimmer Man. More coming up next on Coast to Coast AM.

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6: ABC News, I'm Dave Packer. A high-level meeting at the White House Friday. Sources say top advisors spoke with President Trump about his options in Iran. It comes after 13 straight days of U.S. attacks on Iran and a new escalation in the Red Sea. Iran-backed Houthis hitting cargo ships. The escalation sending oil prices higher. The price of gas now an average of $4.09 a gallon, says AAA. Colt Gray, the teen who carried out a mass shooting at Georgia's Appalachian High School in 2024, entering a guilty plea to 55 counts, including murder Friday. President Trump attending a rescheduled White House Correspondents Association dinner on Friday night.
7: But just like my presidency, the second time is always better. It's always better. And the third time will be better yet. I'm only kidding.
6: It's 3 months after the annual dinner ended abruptly in April when gunshots rang out. This is ABC News. The Democratic Party Committee recommends South Carolina be the first state to hold a presidential primary in 2028.
8: The move keeps South Carolina at the front of the line after it was the first presidential primary for Democrats in 2024, while New Hampshire, Michigan, and Nevada are still slated to host some of the earliest primaries and caucuses. The order will still need to be approved by the full DNC at a meeting in Austin, Texas next month. Peter Haralambos, ABC News.
6: The Food and Drug Administration has approved a combination pill of Tylenol and naproxen sodium, also known as Aleve. According to drug maker Kenvue, the combo of acetaminophen and naproxen sodium begins working in under 30 minutes and provides up to 12 hours of relief in a single dose. The company considers the product an opioid-free option for people managing pain. SpaceX's Starship rocket blasted off Friday on another test flight that took it halfway around the world. Its payload included 20 Starlink satellites. Starship splashed down in the Indian Ocean, 13th flight of the world's biggest and most powerful rocket. Dave Packer, ABC News.
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1: Sitting in for George Norrie, Bob Seger, Rock and Roll Never Forgets. Bob wrote this in 1976, kind of a love letter to aging rock fans. And that famous line, sweet 16s turn 31, kind of a gentle reminder that getting older doesn't mean giving up the music that shaped your life. And here we are 50 years later, and it's become one of rock's most enduring anthems. One of history's greatest aviation mysteries may finally be nearing an answer. This October, a Purdue-backed expedition will head to the remote Pacific island, Nukumaroro, to investigate a mysterious object in a lagoon that some believe could be Amelia Earhart's lost Lockheed Electra. I saw a replica of Earhart's plane at the Smithsonian in Washington. It's a beautiful plane. Anyway, the team is going to examine the so-called Terea object up close for the first time. If it's Earhart's plane, it could solve a mystery that's endured for nearly 90 years. If not, another famous theory can finally be put to rest. Either way, we're about to get some long-awaited answers, and you can read more of this story in the carousel up at coasttocoastam.com. 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Lon Strickler stays with us as we explore The Glimmer Man. And coming up next, we'll switch gears a little bit and talk about Chicago's mysterious winged humanoids and the eyewitnesses who've risked ridicule to tell their stories. 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
1: And we are back with Lon Strickler, one of the world's leading investigators of the paranormal and unexplained, the founder of the internationally acclaimed website phantomsandmonsters.com, and his new book, Glimmer Man, Cloaked Beings That Move Among Us. Let's switch gears and go to the Windy City, where Well, Chicago has quietly become the world's hotspot for winged humanoid sightings. Why there? Any thoughts?
7: Well, the first unusual characteristic about this phenomenon in an urban area is the longevity. The broader Chicago area, winged humanoid archive has developed over many years rather than appearing as a brief isolated flap. The first reports we received were in 2011. There were three reports that came into MUFON. And we were lucky enough to talk to two of the witnesses after tracking them down. But then it was about a five-year layoff where we didn't really hear much of anything. But in the spring of 2017, it just took off. I mean, we had over 50 sightings that year alone, or by October anyway. And it kind of waned off a little bit in the wintertime, but it just continued on. And right at this point right now, we're at 186 sightings in the Chicagoland area that we think are valid sightings.
1: Wow.
7: So it comes from, you know, it comes from neighborhoods, suburbs, O'Hare, Lake Michigan corridor, and other areas up into Wisconsin. So
1: what are they reporting? What are they seeing? What do they describe?
7: Well, the interesting thing about this is the characteristic of diversity of the witness is very interesting. Reports have come from people with different occupations, backgrounds, ages, even those had no familiarity with the paranormal subjects. Some witnesses had never even heard of the Chicago Mothman before their encounter. Now it doesn't prove that every report represents the same phenomena, but it reduces the likelihood that the entire pattern originated from a single rumor. Behavioral consistency, witnesses repeatedly described a dark, large human form with wings, silent or nearly silent, gliding, sudden appearances, rapid vertical movement, some cases reflective of reddish eyes. Not every detail is identical, but I would actually be suspicious if every account matched perfectly. So, that's pretty well what we've got. Early on, we started getting the insectoid type wings, and then we started getting reports of owl like wings or raptor like wings. But the predominant description of these creatures are a 5 to 6.5 foot emaciated humanoid figure. Very dark in color, sometimes even shined like it was wet. The wing structure for the most part has been bat-like, gargoyle-like with membrane wings, very small head. And I'd say about 75 to 80% of the sightings had the red reflective eyes, which is, it's not like it's a reflection like some animals would have. It actually projected light, which just really, you know, goes back to the whole Mothman thing in Point Pleasant.
1: Right.
7: You know, the term Chicago Mothman was convenient, but it was misleading. You know, we could be examining multiple entities related manifestations. I was first calling it the Chicago Phantom. But of course, when the press got a hold of it and the media got a hold of it, they started calling it the Mothman to try to associate it with the Point Pleasant being. So to kind of keep people from being confused, I went ahead with the moniker of Mothman and stuck with it. I just didn't want to cause any problems and getting all kinds of different reports that had nothing to do with what we were looking into.
1: And what are these winged humanoids doing when they're being observed? Are they simply flying from one location to another, or are they, I don't know, on the ground at some point? What do they do?
7: Well, those that are noticed flying, most of the times it seems like it wants the focus is on a single individual or a couple. It's very fleeting. It'll fly by very quickly, sometimes even looking at the individuals. The sightings last just a matter of seconds. It's very hard to, you know, after getting the shock of seeing this thing and trying to figure out what it was, to grab a phone and focus in on it. So that's why we're not getting getting photographs. But very fleeting sightings. I think that, you know, we do have people that have had pictures of long distance sightings of these creatures, but as far as close up, it's very, very fleeting. And but they do seem to want to be noticed for whatever reasons. And in fact, we've had several sightings in groups, large groups, where maybe one or two people out of the group would even see it. So there's definitely a supernatural aspect to this creature. Many times it flies without even flapping its wings. So
1: that is strange.
7: It is very strange.
1: Any photographic or video footage?
7: Nothing conclusive. We have had bits and pieces, but nothing conclusive. We did have a video taken on top of a building in downtown Chicago, where several people had seen this thing, were remarking about it as they were taking the video with a phone. We had to kind of lighten the background to get the form of the creature into, you know, to be recognized. But that's the best that we've got so far.
1: Do they make any sound?
7: Very little. They're usually silent until sometimes when they are flying, they will let out a screeching sound. Many times the sound coming off the wings is heard. If they do try to use the wings while taking off, for the most part, but it will let out a scream occasionally.
1: John Keel, writing, you know, in the Mothman Prophecies, talked about the Point Pleasant, West Virginia Mothman, but he also documented UFO sightings, strange phone calls, and then of course we had the bridge disaster connecting Point Pleasant with Ohio. Any other strange phenomena associated with the Chicago Mothman sightings?
7: You know, I haven't found reliable evidence that the winged humanoids consistently predict disasters like John alluded in the book. The Harbinger interpretation became deeply associated with Point Pleasant's story because of the Silver Bridge collapse, of course. And, you know, I think a lot of it had to do with people trying to find excuses for why 10 days before Christmas, 46 people died on a bridge collapse. And then people came forward after the fact saying that they saw this creature above the bridge. Did it predict a disaster upcoming? I don't know. I haven't really found much evidence of that. The only similar type of encounter or sighting that would match that would be the Blackbird of Chernobyl, where many of the people had seen this large black avian type creature above the reactor several days, and it was documented before the actual disaster. But other than that, I haven't really found much credible evidence that these beings are related to disasters.
1: Well, getting back to the Chicago Phantom or winged humanoid, Chicago, very busy city, very densely populated city. Have there been mass sightings, or are they generally just individuals who see these creatures?
7: It's usually individuals, maybe a couple, maybe an individual person. But that's where the crux of the sightings come from. And as far as, you know, the showing up in crowds and such and only one or two people seeing it, it does raise questions. I'll admit to that. But the descriptions given by these people are very profound. It's they feel a lot of fear. And before they even contact us, many of them feel like something may happen to them if they do report it. So we have to, to deal with that. Well, they figure that if this thing sought them out, it may come back and bother them or attack them or something at a later time if they report it.
1: Who are these witnesses? Give me a thumbnail sketch of one of these witnesses, a typical witness.
7: It's interesting. They come from all social economic levels, uptown, downtown, all races. The one interesting aspect of this is that, and we've gone back and looked at it, that over 50% of the witnesses are of Hispanic descent. And that has stayed consistent ever since the beginning.
1: What's the significance of that?
7: I have no idea. None whatsoever. But it's remained consistent. And it's to the point now where I ask the individuals if they have Hispanic heritage. And it's just one thing that we have noticed that it has been consistent about this whole phenomenon.
1: Do you think there are any connections, or do you know of any connections between Glimmer Man sightings and winged humanoids?
7: I don't know. I do believe in the ultra-terrestrial theory, which I think John Keel did as well. I believe there are beings that can travel from dimensions into our Earth plane, maintain form. They may shapeshift in some degree. They may change into something that's more acceptable to humans to see or to not react to. Though I do believe in that aspect, it may very well be similar. And in fact, I think a lot of cryptids are either interdimensional or ultra-terrestrial. That's just my theory. Cause we have too many sightings that just are not explained, where these creatures of any type cryptid would disappear quickly or, just take off and seem to just vanish in thin air. We see it many times. And it's also something that we have noticed in Chicago, where we had witnesses who had literally seen these things manifest in front of them and vice versa, like they went through an invisible doorway. We have no explanation for that, though maybe it's as technology advances and such, we may be able to get some type of idea of what's really going on.
1: Do Glimmer Man witnesses or Mothman witnesses, do they ever describe an altered sense of reality, like maybe the world is changing around them when they have an encounter?
7: Occasionally. Many times after they have had the encounter and think about it, they will get back to you or get back to us and tell us, things have changed around me. I have a new perspective. I don't know if I'm going to see this thing again, but there's something has changed in me. I look at the world much differently now. That does happen a lot.
1: Do witnesses ever report seeing both phenomena in the same location, Glimmer Man and Mothman, that is?
7: Not that I have received yet, no.
1: Is it possible these entities could be different manifestations of the same underlying phenomenon rather than a separate species, let's say?
7: It's possible. I'm never surprised by some of the things that people tell me or in some of the phenomena we investigate. It wouldn't shock me, but I don't know at this point that we can determine that.
1: Have you ever seen a winged humanoid?
7: Yes, I did.
1: Do tell.
7: Well, 1988, October 1988, I was living in Baltimore at the time. I ran across a friend of mine at Timonium Fairgrounds who was a scout leader. They had some type of jamboree or something going on. I just happened upon him. We were in Boy Scouts together. We knew each other well. We went to school together. I hadn't seen him in about a dozen years. So we got together that day and sat and had lunch. And he had been with me many times on the Gettysburg battlefield when we were kids. That was a time you could go out in the battlefield and spend the whole night. But we'd seen a lot together. We experienced a lot together. So he asked me, he said, you still involved with the paranormal? I said, yeah. He said, well, we've got something going on next weekend where another scout leader and I will be going up to the old Camp Conewago. And would you mind coming along? And I went ahead and said I would, and we got together, and we headed up there. And I guess I can tell you about it after the commercial's over.
1: Yes, the proverbial cliffhanger. Lon Strickler is with us. Phantomsandmonsters.com, a terrific website. Check it out. The new book, Glimmer Man, Cloaked Beings That Move Among Us. And we'll get back to his personal winged humanoid encounter when Coast to Coast AM returns right after this timeout. Stay with us.

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1: Sitting in for George Norrie, Van the Man wrote Domino as a tribute to New Orleans R&B legend Fats Domino. And ironically, many listeners thought the song was about Morrison himself. And its infectious groove helped make it one of Van's biggest hits. Sean Stone has spent years exploring the world's biggest mysteries, and he says he's not just reporting on UFOs, he's seen them himself. The filmmaker and son of Oliver Stone claims he witnessed unexplained craft over Los Angeles, experienced bizarre phenomena at Utah's infamous Skinwalker Ranch, and believes the Roswell crash involved extraterrestrial technology later reverse-engineered by the U.S. government. Stone argues we're living through a great awakening where podcasts and social media are forcing once taboo topics into the mainstream. His message? You don't have to believe him. But he says the evidence is becoming impossible to ignore. And you could read more of this story in the news section up at coasttocoastam.com. And if you enjoy my work here on Coast to Coast AM, I'd love to invite you a little further down the rabbit hole. You can join me on my podcast, Richard Serrett's Strange Planet. 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In the July edition, we did a profile of the president's new alien hunter, Avi Loeb. And this summer, of course, you can look for my new book, Tales from the Rock and Roll Twilight Zone, an investigation into the mysteries and myths and occult connections and unexplained deaths that haunt rock music history. 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Again, the website, strangeplanet.ca, strangeplanet.ca. Your phone calls, questions, and comments for Lon Strickler, and we'll also get more details on his winged humanoid encounter. That's next on Coast to Coast AM.
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1: Paranormal investigator Lon Strickler is with us. Phantomsandmonsters.com, the website. Check out his blog and his new book, Glimmer Man, Cloaked Beings That Move Among Us. So, Lon, before the break, you were setting the scene. You were down near Gettysburg. I believe you ran into an old friend of yours. You were in scouts together. This is all leading up to your encounter with a winged humanoid. Take it away.
5: Well, the next weekend, my friend and another gentleman, another scout leader, met at the Camp Conewago, and it was the end of October. And we met, walked into the woods, set up our camp, had everything all ready to go by 6 o'clock in the evening, and we were sitting around the campfire. Nothing really happened that first night, though we each of us had our own tent, and we all heard something walking around in the campsite. I mean, I thought one of those guys was out in the woods relieving themselves or whatever, but we didn't find anything disturbed the next morning. So we decided to go out into the woods and hike all through the area and see if we came up with anything that could have explained why. The reason why we were investigating was because that summer there had been several troops who had been camping at the location, and they were hearing loud screaming sounds coming from west of the campground. And they were literally scared, packed up, and left. And it happened 4 or 5 times that summer. So these two gentlemen decided they were going to go out and find out what it was. Well, I just happened to

0: and we didn't know what it was, though it didn't seem that unusual. You know, animals make a lot of sounds and screams and different things, a lot of wildlife in the area. So we kind of ignored it, but we decided we were going to stay up the whole evening. So later on, I guess about an hour, hour and a half later, we heard again, but this time it sounded like a woman literally screaming bloody murder out in the woods.
1: Oh, good Lord.
0: And the strange thing was that Doppler effect, like this thing was moving and flying or running through the woods back and forth. I mean, we were getting the Doppler effect, so it was moving. So we were really attentive after that happened. So, we were sitting around the campfire. It was later on that evening, I guess about 1 o'clock. And, I got up, stretched my legs. I walked out onto the trail. Now the trail was in between the campsite and the Conewago Creek. And I just felt like something was watching us. I mean, I literally did have that feeling and I didn't know what it was, but you know, I walked back to the guy sitting by the campfire. I told him, look, we're not doing anything. Let's grab our flashlights and go out to the trail. Okay. Well, we got our flashlights. We were back to back to back walking on the trail away from the campsite. We didn't get 50 to 100 feet away from the campsite is when we saw it. Now, I don't think it was a full moon that night, but the moon, the light was enough that we could see through the woods and we could see the creek. And what we saw standing in the creek, which was very low that time of year, was a dark figure, I'd say about 6 foot tall, that had red lights for eyes. Basically, it was projecting these red, it looked like taillights on a car. It was that bright. And by the time we got our flashlights on this thing, it literally jettisoned itself into the air. Now,
1: did you see wings? Did it have wings?
0: I did not see wings. We later talked about seeing something on its back, but we didn't see them unfurl or used as propulsion. It literally jettisoned like a rocket. Went up into the air. We heard a whooshing sound when it took off. And when it reached the apex, it screamed and then flew away. Well,
1: wow.
0: We didn't know what we saw. We ran back to the campsite. We're sitting around the fire. My buddy, he's freaked. He's not talking. The other guy asked me, he said, did you see something on its back? And it did. It looked like there were large wings that extended over its head, folded in the back. And, but that's it. It never unfurled those wings. So, after talking a while, my buddy came around. He said, look, I'm not staying out here tonight. I'm going up the administration building to sleep up there. Okay. Well, he and the other guy went up there. I stayed at the campsite. I wanted to see this thing.
1: Seriously? You wanted to see it again?
0: Oh, yeah, absolutely. I wanted to see what this thing was.
1: You're made of firmer stuff than I am, I got to tell you.
0: Well, you know, I was intrigued. You know, I knew about the Mothman phenomena and the red eyes, and I was just fascinated, intrigued by it. So I wanted to get a better look at it. But unfortunately, nothing happened that night. Now, 20 years later, now I had told a few people about this encounter. I didn't mention it to too many people, family, friends occasionally, but about 20 years later, I started the blog. And, I started writing about encounters I had, some things, investigations and such I had. So I wrote out what had happened that day at night and put it on my blog and just to see the kind of reaction I got. Well, it was pretty quick. I had one gentleman who lived at Dick's Dam who was just downstream from the location. He said, you know, I've been hearing that screaming sound for the last 20 years. Do you think it's what I saw, you know, what you saw? And I said, I don't know. I have no idea, but maybe it was. But then about a week later, I got an email from another scout leader who had told me, he said, you know, we were out, my troop and I were out at Camp Conewago not long ago. And the boys were out on a Saturday just going up and down the trail like kids do, just nosing around. And he said they came running back crying and screaming. Oh. And they said they saw a dragon on the trail.
1: Oh,
0: and I don't know what they saw.

0: He thought they were pulling his leg, but they were crying and they were upset. They stayed the whole weekend, but he didn't know what to make of it. He thought they were faking him out, but he saw my article and then he contacted me. So as time went on, we have had about five or six other sightings along Conewago Creek, like different areas of the creek. And this creek does run east and empties into the Susquehanna River. But I have had six other reports from other individuals who had seen this thing in the creek or around the creek during the day for the most part and had reported it to me.
1: All right. I'm writing this down. Conewago Creek. I'm just, you know, that's striking that off my list of places to go. I could coexist with winged humanoids if it weren't for the glowing red eyes and the screaming. Those two are just non-starters for me. I'm sorry. Let's dive into the phone calls here and say hi to a first-time caller in Scarborough, Maine. Mike, welcome to Coast AM. Good morning.
2: Hello.
1: Hi. You're on the line with Lon Strickler. Go ahead.
2: Can you hear me?
1: Yes, I can.
2: All right. I can relate to the Glimmer Man. I was last fall. I was on a hunt, not too far from my home. And, I was in I drove into this area, about a quarter of a mile through the woods to some, big farm fields. And, I usually park way up on a corner in the field. And that particular day, it had been raining, and it was real muddy in that field. So I walked into the woods where I usually go. I have a blind set up there, and I was watching these deer trails. And I spent about 6 hours in there just sitting and watching. And I see deer in there, but I usually wouldn't harvest anything, but, you know, a mature buck. So when I went in there at first, I saw a guy on the other side of the field dressed in orange. And I just thought, you know, it was another hunter, and he was doing his thing like I was. And I spent the day in there, and then when it got about, you know, 4:30 in the afternoon in this area, it's time to get out. So I started walking out, and all of a sudden I could see a figure dressed in fluorescent orange, looked like a man. Figured it was another hunter. And I just kept walking to where my truck was parked. So the person, the figure that I saw was maybe 200 to 250 yards from me. So it was hard walking because of the mud in the fields. But I was walking the edge of the wood line, and I got to my truck. I got my backpack off and got straightened out, started my truck up, turned the lights on, get it warmed up. And I could see this same figure that was dressed in fluorescent orange way on the other side of the field, standing on the wood line. So I figured it was another hunter. And
1: we got about a minute. We got less than a minute here, so okay, I need you to...
2: Anyway, yeah. He starts walking towards me, and he's flashing back and forth, and he comes towards me, and then he disappears. And then he comes towards me, then he disappears. And then all of a sudden, another one shows up. And they were both flashing back and forth. And then
1: when you say flashing, you mean flashing in and out of, out of your vision.
2: Yeah. Yeah. It was really strange. So I just jumped in my truck and took off.
1: But wow.
2: I never knew what it was. It wasn't hunters. I can tell you that right now. They were
1: flitting in and out of our reality. That's a strange one. Mike, thank you for sharing that story. Lon, a quick comment on that one?
0: Well, it could have been a lot of things. It could have been something related to the Glimmer Man. It could have been a ghost or some type of spirit manifestation from a previous time. But, the fact that it kind of faded in and out is unusual.
1: Let's say hi to Andy, east of the Rockies in Stover, Missouri. Andy, welcome to Coast. You'll have to make it a quick one. Welcome.
3: Thank you. When I first moved here in 2009, I'm in the woods, and it's really thick, about 50 to 75 feet from my house. I was working and straightening limbs up and stuff, and I heard a clicking noise, and it sounded aggressive, and I felt like it had sharp claws and teeth, and it wasn't a good feeling. And then all of a sudden, it felt like it was right on my left side, but when I heard the clicking real loud, there was a whole bunch more clicking going on. And you could see in the trees, which were like 40 to 50 feet up, and it was like giant monkeys, but they were see-through. You couldn't see them, but you could hear them clittering, clicking, and I never could understand what that was all about. It took me years before I went to that part of my yard again. But I know they're still out there, but they don't. I think when I first moved there, they were curious about me because nobody had been back there. And I think that one was first aggressive, and I felt the aggressiveness, and the other ones were trying to protect me. But I don't know, and it's really strange, and I'm glad you brought that up because I've never forgot about it, and I'm still, and when I'm out there pretty far back in the woods, I think about it, and I'd rather not have them around. I mean, I don't think that they're
1: no
3: bad,
1: kidding.
3: But there's always a one bad one somewhere.
1: It just takes one translucent monkey to spoil it for the rest of them. Andy, thank you for sharing that. That's not good. Translucent monkeys. Have you ever heard anything like that, Lon?
0: I have heard of translucent figures of all types. Not just human-like, but other beings possibly as well. So, I don't know what that is that she encountered, but it sounds very interesting. I'd like her to get a hold of me at some point and maybe talk about it.
1: She can do that through phantomsandmonsters.com?
0: Yeah, all the information is there.
1: All right, Andy, reach out to Lon. He wants to hear more about these translucent monkeys. phantomsandmonsters.com. Gregory, if you make it real quick in Ohio, I can work you in 30 seconds. Go ahead, Gregory.
4: I have this weird thing that happened to me when I went to the TNT domes. I don't know if you know where those are at. But I've had a guy following me since then. Well, what looks like a guy. And it seems like his name is Crisp.
1: All right. Don't know what that's about. Well, the TNT dump, wasn't that where the Mothman in West Virginia was first seen at an ammunition dump or something, Lon?
0: Yeah, it's the West Virginia Ordnance Works. It was a TNT plant from World War II.
1: Okay.
0: And we've had a lot of sightings in those shelters and around that area.
1: Phantomsandmonsters.com and Glimmer Man, cloaked beings that move among us. Lon, that was quite a ride, those 2 hours. Thank you so much for this. Great speaking with you again.
0: Thanks for having me.
1: All right, when we come back, open lines on Coast to Coast AM.

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6: ABC News, I'm Brian Clark. 3 months after his planned speech to the White House Correspondents' Dinner was interrupted by an armed man who burst through security, President Trump returned to the rescheduled event Friday night where he mocked the media at times. He also talked about the ongoing war with Iran, maintaining that the U.S. continues to hold the upper hand.
7: They have very few drones left, despite what you see, and every once in a while they're going to set some things up, but they don't have much left. And by the way, they are talking to us right now. They'd love to make a deal. I don't think they're ready to. I don't think it's time yet, but I'm willing to listen. But they cannot have a nuclear weapon.
6: Last night was the 13th consecutive night of U.S. strikes on Iran as gas prices continue to increase. About 175,000 people between Spain and France are under evacuation orders because of several large wildfires. And a fourth firefighter in the U.S. has died of injuries while battling a wildfire on the Utah-Colorado border late last month. This is ABC News. An egg recall is now being tied to a salmonella outbreak.
8: There may literally be a bad egg in your house. The FDA out with another food warning Friday, this time regarding certain types of eggs. The agency says at least 98 people across 17 states have been infected with salmonella. Midwest Poultry Services issued a voluntary recall of white shell eggs and brown cage-free shell eggs with sell-by and best-by dates between July 20th and August 17th. The recalled staple sold in several states, including Texas, Louisiana, Mississippi, and New Mexico. The FDA is investigating. I'm Stephanie Officer, ABC News.
6: The U.S. said Friday it'll begin reopening the border to Mexican cattle imports on August 24th. That's over a year since it closed the border because of the spread of the New World screwworm in Mexico. The imports will begin at the Douglas, Arizona border crossing, saying necessary steps will be taken for other crossings. Brian Clark, ABC News.
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21: MNN, I'm Jason Dinesen. The Chubb Fire is moving closer to full containment in northeastern Minnesota. Fire officials say crews continue mop-up work and are securing the fire's perimeter. Operations Section Chief Shane Sturgill.
22: Heavy, extensive mop-up is continuing within that area to make sure that we have all these perimeters secure. Looking at a few more shifts, and then that should be going into a patrol monitor status for the near future.
21: The U.S. Forest Service says portions of the Boundary Waters Canoe Area Wilderness could reopen for overnight camping by the end of the month if wildfire conditions continue to improve. The latest U.S. drought monitor shows nearly 87% of the state is now considered abnormally dry, up 10 percentage points in just 1 week. Only 13% of the state remains free of dry conditions, down from 22% a week ago. This is MNN.
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30: This is MNN Sports. I'm Mike Grimm. The LeBron James sweepstakes is now over, and Minnesota did not hit the jackpot. James will be a 76er, meaning the Wolves will likely need to add one more quality player this offseason, most likely a forward. Round two at the 3M Open rolls on in Blaine, and Michael Kim went low today, way low, 12 under 59, a course record, and one of the all-time low scores in PGA Tour history.
31: I'm one of 15, I guess, or the 15th guy to shoot 59. You know, I kind of remember thinking on 18 that, you know, kind of you have to go for it. 60 or 61 doesn't really make too much of a difference. And to shoot 59 today was pretty cool, and feels like I'm part of the history books, which is great.
30: Spring Lake Park graduate Troy Merritt shot a 5-under. He's in the clubhouse in third place. Several golfers still on the course, including world number one Scottie Scheffler, who is lurking and in contention. The Twins are home tonight against the Athletics. The Saints host Columbus. 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
3: Here's your KDLM weatherology forecast. A heat advisory begins at 1 p.m. tomorrow afternoon. Daytime highs approaching 93. Today, under mainly clear skies, winds out of the west around 5 miles per hour. Mainly clear skies again. Tonight, lows dip down to about 72. High temperatures reach up to 97. Tomorrow, sunshine mixed with clouds at times. I'm meteorologist Jennifer Vujicic. Right now, 68.
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2: weather. Here's your KDLM weatherology forecast. A heat advisory begins at 1 p.m. tomorrow afternoon. Daytime highs approaching 93. Today, under mainly clear skies, winds out of the west around 5 miles per hour. Mainly clear skies again. Tonight, lows dip down to about 72. High temperatures reach up to 97. Tomorrow, sunshine mixed with clouds at times. I'm meteorologist Jennifer Wojcicki. Right now, 68.
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1: ABC News, I'm Brian Clark. Iran says there were no U.S. strikes overnight. The Pentagon has not announced any strikes. That's an apparent end to a 13-night streak of attacks that President Trump Friday said could still escalate.
2: We've hit Iran very hard. Their Navy is gone. Their Air Force is gone. 250 jets, no longer. 159 boats, good boats. In fact, I said, why the hell didn't we keep them? We could have used them.
1: President joking at the White House Correspondents' Dinner, where he spoke last night at the rescheduled event after the April event was interrupted by an armed man trying to run through a security checkpoint. Over 200,000 people have been evacuated from their homes in France and Spain because of wildfires, and the FDA says at least 98 people across 17 states infected with salmonella could be tied to an egg recall from Midwest Poultry Services. The white shell eggs and brown cage-free shell eggs with sell-by dates from July 20th to August 17th. This is ABC News. Paramount's agreed to delay closing its $81 billion buyout of Warner Brothers Discovery until well into next year. A judge is considering a challenge from 12 states, led by California, who seek to block the deal altogether, saying it would extinguish Hollywood competition. Paramount has said those claims are meritless. Democrats in Maine holding a party convention today to officially choose a Senate candidate after Graham Plattner dropped out of the race.
3: It's now all but certain that incumbent Senator Susan Collins will soon be challenged by Troy Jackson, a logger with decades of experience in state politics. Jackson began his career as a Republican and was first elected to state office as an independent before switching to become a Democrat in 2004. He's now one of the state's leading progressives, including calling for universal health care and the abolition of ICE. Maine is considered a must-win state for Democrats to take back the Senate. Peter Harwell-Ambus, ABC News.
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13: Here's your KDLM weatherology forecast. A heat advisory begins at 1 p.m. tomorrow afternoon. daytime highs approaching 93. Today, under mainly clear skies, winds out of the west around 5 miles per hour. Mainly clear skies again. Tonight, lows dip down to about 72. High temperatures reach up to 97. Tomorrow, sunshine mixed with clouds at times. I'm meteorologist Jennifer Wojcicki. Right now, 68.

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15: Here's your KDLM weatherology forecast. A heat advisory begins at 1 p.m. tomorrow afternoon. Daytime highs approaching 93. Today, under mainly clear skies, winds out of the west around 5 miles per hour. Mainly clear skies again. Tonight, lows dip down to about 72. High temperatures reach up to 97. Tomorrow, sunshine mixed with clouds at times. I'm meteorologist Jennifer Wojcicki. Right now, 68.

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7: Here's your KDLM weatherology forecast. A heat advisory begins at 1 p.m. tomorrow afternoon. Daytime highs approaching 93. Today, under mainly clear skies, winds out of the west around 5 miles per hour. Mainly clear skies again. Tonight, lows dip down to about 72. High temperatures reach up to 97. Tomorrow, sunshine mixed with clouds at times. I'm meteorologist Jennifer Vujicic. Right now, 68.

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1: ABC News, I'm Brian Clark. Maine Democrats will meet today to choose a new Senate candidate weeks after Graham Plattner suspended his campaign. ABC's Christian Cordero says all signs point to logger Troy Jackson to face incumbent Susan Collins in November.
2: He's a fifth-generation logger from Maine who also served as the president of the Maine Senate and is considered a progressive Democrat. He previously supported Graham Plattner as the Democratic Senate nominee, even rallied with him shortly before last month's primary.
1: President Trump joked about his relationship with the media at the rescheduled White House Correspondents' Dinner. He spoke at the dinner that was pushed back from April when a man tried to run through a security checkpoint. The president also touted the U.S. having the upper hand against Iran as he met with top advisors to discuss options, including whether to significantly escalate U.S. action. Over 200,000 people in France and Spain have been displaced by severe wildfires that continue to burn. This is ABC News. A Hollywood mega merger's on pause. Paramount's agreed to delay its merger with Warner Brothers as a group of state attorneys general try to stop the deal.
3: Both Paramount and the state attorneys general declared victory on Friday after they reached an agreement to delay the merger until June 2027 at the latest, or until a court rules in the legality of the $81 billion deal. The agreement comes after a judge this week temporarily blocked the merger from going forward. The delays, though, could be costly. If the deal is delayed past October, Paramount would need to pay a $650 million fee to Warner Brothers shareholders every quarter. Peter Haralambos, ABC News.
1: A source tells ABC News that Sean Diddy Combs was involved in a fight at the Federal Correctional Institution in New Jersey, where he is serving a 50-month sentence for transporting prostitutes. Combs was said to be responding to a comment the other inmate made and was taken to solitary confinement. I'm Brian Clark, ABC News.
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11: Here's your KDLM weatherology forecast. A heat advisory begins at 1 p.m. tomorrow afternoon and continues until 9 p.m. tomorrow night. mainly sunny skies today with daytime highs approaching 93. Northwesterly winds around 5 miles per hour. Mainly clear again tonight, lows around 72. A blend of clouds and sun tomorrow, high of 97. I'm meteorologist Jennifer Vucic-Ski. Right now, 69.

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11: Here's your KDLM weatherology forecast. A heat advisory begins at 1 p.m. tomorrow afternoon and continues until 9 p.m. tomorrow night. Mainly sunny skies today with daytime highs approaching 93. Northwesterly winds around 5 miles per hour. Mainly clear again tonight, lows around 72. A blend of clouds and sun tomorrow, high of 97. I'm meteorologist Jennifer Wojcicki. Right now, 69.
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1: ABC News, I'm Brian Clark. The number of cyclosporiasis cases continues to climb across the United States. The CDC now says there are more than 12,000 across nine states. And ABC's Andrew Dimbert says the measures to try to stop the outbreak have grown. It's still linked to iceberg lettuce from Mexico.
2: The lettuce was distributed by Taylor Farms and sourced from central Mexico. Late Friday, Taylor Farms announcing it had suspended all production from that region. Previously, the shutdown was limited to iceberg lettuce implicated in the outbreak and a voluntary recall in 27 states for other iceberg lettuce products out of an abundance of caution.
1: Sources familiar with the matter tell ABC News President Trump has met with top advisors to discuss options in Iran, including whether to significantly escalate the U.S. action. Fires in Europe have burned over 37,000 acres in parts of France and Spain. They forced the evacuation of about 200,000 people. This is ABC News. Health officials on an FDA panel are exploring whether people can access peptides. They're the substances gaining traction on social media for their purported wellness benefits. ABC medical correspondent Dr. Alok Patel has more on whether they actually provide benefits.
3: This isn't something new. Our bodies make thousands of peptides all the time, such as insulin and other hormones, and even manufactured peptides have been around. GLP-1, there is another example of a peptide. The conversation really is about these wellness peptides, for example, BPC-157, which has the internet buzzing and has been for a few years. And regarding if they're safe and effective, short answer, we don't know, and we don't really know, because a lot of the evidence and data is based on anecdotes.
1: Authorities in Michigan say six adults and two children were found dead inside of a house fire, but some victims had gunshot wounds. The incident in Ottawa County, west of Grand Rapids, is under investigation. Brian Clark, ABC News.
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8: Here's your KDLM weatherology forecast. A heat advisory begins at 1 p.m. tomorrow afternoon. Sunshine expected today with daytime highs approaching 93. Northwesterly winds around 5 miles per hour. Lows level off around 72. Tonight, mainly clear skies. Sunshine mixed with clouds at times. Tomorrow, daytime highs approaching 97. I'm meteorologist Jennifer Vujicic. Right now, 70.

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5: Welcome to your daily Bible-based devotional brought to you by Christian Fellowship Church. Hi, I'm Barry Schroeder. Many people have never ever read the Bible and know nothing about what is in it or who wrote it. That is tragic. There are also many more who are aware of its existence and have perhaps read parts of it randomly or sporadically, strictly as a leisure activity, but unable or unwilling to take it seriously. That is tragic. Then there are yet others who have read it, studiously perhaps as an intellectual or recreational pursuit, but with no intention of applying its instructions to their lives. That is also tragic. And then there's a relatively small group to which the Bible refers as a remnant. These are the ones who love God, believe in God, obey God, and have a desire to please Him, honor Him, and glorify Him with every fiber of their beings, spirit, and soul, and body. These are the ones who follow Paul's admonition in 2 Timothy 2:15 to study, to show yourself approved unto God, a workman that doesn't need to be ashamed, rightly dividing the word of truth. Or David's instruction in Psalm 1 verse 3, says, whose delight is in the law of the Lord to such an extent that they meditate on it day and night, that they might experience the fullness of God's blessing in their lives and prosper in everything they do. It's possible that David might have been influenced by these words in Joshua 1:8. This book of the law shall not depart out of your mouth, but you shall meditate therein day and night, that you may observe to do according to all that is written therein. For then you shall make your way prosperous, and then you shall have good success. Finally, 3 John 2 says, Beloved, I wish above all things that you may prosper and be in health, even as your soul prospers. That, folks, is God's desire for each of us. Do you share it?
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7: Here's your KBLM weatherology forecast. Heat advisory begins at 1 p.m. tomorrow afternoon. Sunshine expected today with daytime highs approaching 93. Northwesterly winds around 5 miles per hour. Lows level off around 72. Tonight, mainly clear skies. Sunshine mixed with clouds at times. Tomorrow, daytime highs approaching 97. I'm meteorologist Jennifer Vujicic. Currently 72.

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8: Here's your KDLM weatherology forecast. A heat advisory begins at 1 p.m. tomorrow afternoon. Sunshine expected today with daytime highs approaching 93. Northwesterly winds around 5 miles per hour. Lows level off around 72. Tonight, mainly clear skies. Sunshine mixed with clouds at times. Tomorrow, daytime highs approaching 97. I'm meteorologist Jennifer Vujicic. Currently 72.

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1: ABC News, I'm Brian Clark. The Senate race in Maine could determine which party controls the U.S. Senate. Democrats want to unseat Susan Collins, but they need a candidate after Graham Plattner dropped out of the race following sex assault allegations, which he denies. Today, there's a state Democratic convention. Troy Jackson, a logger, is one contender to win the primary.
2: Power is never just given to working people. We have to band together and take it.
1: President Trump told the White House Correspondents' Dinner that the U.S. was talking to Iran and that Iran would love to make a deal. However, those nearly 2 weeks of strikes since the ceasefire has broken down have caused gas prices to increase. The French government's turning to a specially modified cargo plane to drop fire retardant on a large fire that's forced the evacuation of tens of thousands of people. Between France and Spain, more than 200,000 people have been displaced from their homes. This is ABC News. SpaceX's Starship rocket, the most powerful rocket ever built, lifted off Friday from Texas. It was a test flight on board 20 of the company's most advanced Starlink wireless systems. They flew by themselves using their own wings to do so to test their communications techniques. An egg recall is now tied to a salmonella outbreak.
3: There may literally be a bad egg in your house. The FDA out with another food warning Friday, this time regarding certain types of eggs. The agency says at least 98 people across 17 states have been infected with salmonella. Midwest Poultry Services issued a voluntary recall of white shell eggs and brown cage-free shell eggs with sell-by and best-by dates between July 20th and August 17th. The recalled staple sold in several states, including Texas, Louisiana, Mississippi, and New Mexico. The FDA is investigating. I'm Stephanie Officer, ABC News.
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8: Here's your KDLM weatherology forecast. A heat advisory begins at 1 p.m. tomorrow afternoon. Sunshine expected today with daytime highs approaching 93. Northwesterly winds around 5 miles per hour. Lows of aloft around 72. Tonight, mainly clear skies. Sunshine mixed with clouds at times. Tomorrow, daytime highs approaching 97. I'm meteorologist Jennifer Vujicic. Currently, it's 74 degrees.

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4: Here's your KDLM weatherology forecast. A heat advisory begins at 1 p.m. tomorrow afternoon. Sunshine expected today with daytime highs approaching 93. Northwesterly winds around 5 miles per hour. Lows level off around 72. Tonight, mainly clear skies. Sunshine mixed with clouds at times. Tomorrow, daytime highs approaching 97. I'm meteorologist Jennifer Vujicic. Currently, it's 74 degrees.

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9: Here's your KDLM weatherology forecast. A heat advisory begins at 1 p.m. tomorrow afternoon. Sunshine expected today with daytime highs approaching 93. Northwesterly winds around 5 miles per hour. Lows level off around 72. Tonight, mainly clear skies. Sunshine mixed with clouds at times. Tomorrow, daytime highs approaching 97. I'm meteorologist Jennifer Vujicic. Currently, it's 74 degrees.

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1: ABC News, I'm Brian Clark. Troy Jackson will be the Democratic Senate candidate for Maine. He just won the party's special convention to replace Graham Plattner on the ballot. The fifth-generation logger said before the votes were cast at the convention,
2: "And it belongs to every person who's working more and more for less and less, while billionaires and corporations cut the line in front of them. That is the movement that we are here to carry forward."
1: He is going to face Susan Collins in the November election. Maine is seen as a key state to determine control of the Senate. President Trump said that the U.S. is talking to Iran, but he also threatened further strikes against Iran as he spoke at the White House Correspondents' Dinner. And wildfires in France have forced the shortening of the final stage of the Tour de France tomorrow to divert personnel to fight the fires that have displaced hundreds of thousands across Spain and France. This is ABC News. The European Union says TikTok's not doing enough to protect children.
3: The European Commission says TikTok is in violation of the EU's landmark Digital Services Act by exposing kids to cyberbullying, unwanted contact, and predatory behavior because it lets adults view the accounts of minors. TikTok will now have the chance to reply to the findings, but if its defense isn't strong enough, the EU could fine it up to 6% of the company's total annual revenue, estimated to be about $25 to $30 billion last year.
1: That's ABC's Sherry Preston. Authorities in Grand Haven Township, Michigan, are investigating after fire personnel responding to a house fire found 8 people dead inside, some with gunshot wounds. There were 6 children and 2 adults. Authorities say they believe the people were from the same family. And NBA fans reacting with surprise to the news that LeBron James will join the Philadelphia 76ers for his 24th NBA season. I'm Brian Clark, ABC News.
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8: Here's your KDLM weatherology forecast. A heat advisory begins at 1 p.m. tomorrow afternoon. Sunshine expected today with daytime highs approaching 93. Northwesterly winds around 5 miles per hour. Lows level off around 72. Tonight, mainly clear skies. Sunshine mixed with clouds at times. Tomorrow, daytime highs approaching 97. I'm meteorologist Jennifer Vujicic. Currently 76.

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2: weather. Here's your KDLM weatherology forecast. A heat advisory begins at 1 p.m. tomorrow afternoon. Sunshine expected today with daytime highs approaching 93. Northwesterly winds around 5 miles per hour. Lows level off around 72. Tonight, mainly clear skies. Sunshine mixed with clouds at times. Tomorrow, daytime highs approaching 97. I'm meteorologist Jennifer Vujicic. Currently 76.

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5: weather. Here's your KDLM weatherology forecast. A heat advisory begins at 1 p.m. tomorrow afternoon. Sunshine expected today with daytime highs approaching 93. Northwesterly winds around 5 miles per hour. Lows level off around 72. Tonight, mainly clear skies. Sunshine mixed with clouds at times. Tomorrow, daytime highs approaching 97. I'm meteorologist Jennifer Vujicic. Currently 77.

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1: ABC News, I'm Mike Dabosky. Moments ago in Maine,
2: Troy Jackson is officially certified as the Democratic Party's nominee for United States Senator in the 2026 general election in Maine.
1: Democrats nominating fifth-generation logger Troy Jackson to take on Republican Senator Susan Collins in the midterms. The party rushed to hold a convention after their first choice, Graham Plattner, suspended his campaign in the face of a growing number of sexual misconduct accusations. President Trump once again threatening Iran, saying U.S. forces will take the country apart piece by piece if the country doesn't come to the table on a peace deal. And the wildfire threat in Europe is growing, with now more than 250,000 people under evacuation orders in France and Spain. The fourth heat wave of the summer is set to begin in France on Tuesday. This is ABC News. The rescheduled White House Correspondents' Dinner was last night following that attempted shooting at the event a few months ago. ABC's Stephen Portnoy is in Washington.
3: You could be very difficult. You could be very, very difficult people.
4: Trump was seen congratulating the journalists who were honored by the association for work he blasted when it was published and even filed a lawsuit over in a case a judge dismissed.
3: This has not been an easy evening, all these awards. Do I have a say?
4: The president ended his speech donning a Trump 2028 cap.
1: The cyclosporiasis outbreak has now expanded to 9 states in total, with officials adding Illinois, Kansas, Oklahoma, and Pennsylvania to the list of states impacted. Health experts are also contending with an increase in measles cases, the American Academy of Pediatrics finding the U.S. is right now experiencing its worst year for the disease since 1991. I'm Mike Dabosky, ABC News.
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9: NNN, I'm Jason Dinesen. Michael Kim has the lead heading into play today at the 3M Open at TPC Twin Cities in Blaine. Kim shot a record tying 59 on Friday. The tournament continues today and wraps up on Sunday. Fire crews in northeastern Minnesota continue to battle the Little Knife Fire, which has grown to nearly 5,000 acres in the Superior National Forest. Forest Service official Nick Petrak.
10: So the Little Knife Fire is approximately 4,958 acres. They have containment at 13%. The team is working on a long-term strategic plan while engaging in strategic operations as we have opportunities with the fire weather.
9: In the Boundary Waters Canoe Area Wilderness, the U.S. Forest Service says portions could reopen for overnight camping by the end of the month if wildfire conditions there continue to improve. For more on these and other stories, visit MinnesotaNewsNetwork.com. 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
23: Here's your KDLM weatherology forecast. A heat advisory begins at 11 a.m. tomorrow and remains in effect until 9 p.m. tomorrow night. 90 degrees this afternoon, under clear skies, northwest winds 5 to 10 miles per hour. Lows around 72, tonight mainly clear. Sunshine mixed with clouds at times, tomorrow daytime highs approaching 97. I'm meteorologist Jennifer Vujicic. Currently, it's 79 degrees.

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1: weather. Here's your KDLM weatherology forecast. A heat advisory begins at 11 a.m. tomorrow and remains in effect until 9 p.m. tomorrow night. 93 this afternoon, under clear skies, northwest winds 5 to 10 miles per hour. Lows around 72, tonight mainly clear. Sunshine mixed with clouds at times, tomorrow daytime highs approaching 97. I'm meteorologist Jennifer Vujicic. Currently, it's 79 degrees.

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7: Here's your KDLM weatherology forecast. A heat advisory begins at 11 a.m. tomorrow and remains in effect until 9 p.m. tomorrow night. Ample sunshine expected this afternoon with daytime highs approaching 93. Northwest winds 5 to 10 miles per hour. Lows level off around 72. Tonight, mainly clear skies. Mainly sunny tomorrow. Highs level off around 98. I'm meteorologist Jennifer Wojcicki. Right now, 79.

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CF Moto side-by-sides are built for thrill seekers. Hit the mud, sand, or snow, and leave the rest in the dust. J&K Marine.

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1: ABC News, I'm Mike Dabusky. Troy Jackson has been selected as the official Democratic nominee, challenging Susan Collins in this November's Senate race in Maine. Jackson, a progressive, takes over from Graham Plattner, who suspended his campaign amid multiple allegations of sexual misconduct. President Trump is weighing the possibility of significantly expanding military action against Iran, according to two sources familiar. ABC's Matt Rivers is in Amman, Jordan.
2: Take what President Trump said, of course, over the last couple of days, threatening more increased massive military strikes, as he called it. We know that he met with top military advisors on Friday to discuss his options when it comes to Iran. And we know that an increase in or a intensification of the American military campaign ongoing in Iran is very much on the table at this point.
1: And the wildfire threat is growing across southern Europe, with satellite data finding it's already the worst year on record for burned area in France. This is ABC News. The Trump administration is facing a new legal challenge from small business owners over the administration's latest round of tariffs. The White House says it leveled the tariffs over allegations of forced labor at manufacturing plants overseas, but Scotland Secombe of the Cato Institute says the math doesn't add up.
3: And the tariff rates themselves just don't make a lot of sense. Why Russia and Kazakhstan get the same punitive tariff rate as Norway and Switzerland, that makes it really look more like a pretext for tariffs, not actually going after forced labor.
1: The tariffs between 10 and 12% affect 60 trading partners, including the European Union. And San Francisco 49ers head coach Kyle Shanahan is having his duties limited after he was involved in a car crash last week in Northern California, where he suffered non-life-threatening injuries. I'm Mike Dabusky, ABC News.
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7: Here's your KDLM weatherology forecast. A heat advisory begins at 11 a.m. tomorrow and remains in effect until 9 p.m. tomorrow night. Ample sunshine expected this afternoon, with daytime highs approaching 93. Northwest winds 5 to 10 miles per hour. Lows level off around 72. Tonight, mainly clear skies. Mainly sunny. Tomorrow, highs level off around 98. I'm meteorologist Jennifer Wojcicki. Currently 81.

0: Your music was born here. We built this city. Embrace it. R-E-S-P-C-T. There's no place like home. To the song that's playing
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1: Weather. I'm weatherology meteorologist Derek Hite with a significant weather update. A heat advisory begins at 11 a.m. tomorrow and continues until 9 p.m. tomorrow night. A heat advisory means that the combination of high temperatures and high humidity will produce dangerous conditions, especially for those who are sensitive to the heat, such as children and the elderly. In order to prevent heat sickness and heat stroke, take steps to keep cool. Drink plenty of water, stay in the shade as much as possible, and if you must be outside, take occasional breaks in an air-conditioned building to cool down. Watch out for the warning signs of heat stroke, including dizziness, nausea, headache, and disorientation. An extreme heat warning begins at 11 a.m. tomorrow and continues until 9 p.m. tomorrow night. An extreme heat warning means that the combination of high temperatures and humidity will produce dangerous conditions for those who must spend time outside. Even healthy adults will be at risk for heat-related illness in a relatively short period of time outdoors. Children and the elderly are even more susceptible and need to take extra precautions. To help keep cool, drink plenty of water, stay in the shade as much as possible, and if you must be outside, take occasional breaks in an air-conditioned building to cool down. Watch out for the warning signs of heat stroke, including dizziness, nausea, headache, and disorientation. A heat advisory begins at 11 a.m. tomorrow and continues until 9 p.m. tomorrow night. An extreme heat warning begins at 11 a.m. tomorrow and continues until 9 p.m. tomorrow night. Stay tuned for additional updates. I'm meteorologist Derek Hite.

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3: I'm weatherology meteorologist Derek Hite with a significant weather update. A heat advisory begins at 11 a.m. tomorrow and continues until 9 p.m. tomorrow night. A heat advisory means that the combination of high temperatures and high humidity will produce dangerous conditions, especially for those who are sensitive to the heat, such as children and the elderly. In order to prevent heat sickness and heat stroke, take steps to keep cool. Drink plenty of water, stay in the shade as much as possible, and if you must be outside, take occasional breaks in an air-conditioned building to cool down. Watch out for the warning signs of heat stroke, including dizziness, nausea, headache, and disorientation. An extreme heat warning begins at 11 a.m. tomorrow and continues until 9 p.m. tomorrow night. An extreme heat warning means that the combination of high temperatures and humidity will produce dangerous conditions for those who must spend time outside. Even healthy adults will be at risk for heat-related illness in a relatively short period of time outdoors. Children and the elderly are even more susceptible and need to take extra precautions. To help keep cool, drink plenty of water, stay in the shade as much as possible, and if you must be outside, take occasional breaks in an air-conditioned building to cool down. Watch out for the warning signs of heat stroke, including dizziness, nausea, headache, and disorientation. A heat advisory begins at 11 a.m. tomorrow and continues until 9 p.m. tomorrow night. An extreme heat warning begins at 11 a.m. tomorrow and continues until 9 p.m. tomorrow night. Stay tuned for additional updates. I'm meteorologist Derek Hite.

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1: ABC News, I'm Mike Dubosky. Democrats in Maine today officially nominated their replacement for Graham Plattner. Troy Jackson is a longtime Maine politician known as the liberal lumberjack for his progressive policies and history in the logging industry. He'll square off against Republican Susan Collins in November. More fighting between the U.S. and Iran this weekend as President Trump now threatens to take the country apart piece by piece if they don't strike a peace deal. And back stateside, gas prices are up.
2: The average gallon of gas now at $4.10, up 20 cents compared to last month. The president warning Russia and China to stay out of the war. Trump saying both countries have agreed to stop selling weapons to Iran. Michelle Franzen, ABC News, New York.
1: And tomorrow's Tour de France stage is being cut short as French officials shift security forces to help with the wildfires currently raging across southern Europe. This is ABC News. Foreclosures across the U.S. are rising, and experts say borrowing costs are also going up as oil prices increase in response to the developments in Iran. Joel Berner is a senior economist at Realtor.com.
3: Rates we expect to stay pretty steady, but home prices are starting to retreat a little bit. There are parts of the country where home prices are falling in terms of what's being listed for sale right now. I'm sitting in Austin, Texas, a prime example of that, where home prices are coming down even though mortgage rates aren't.
1: Also on the rise, measles cases across the country. Dr. Andrew Racine is the president of the American Academy of Pediatrics.
4: Measles is not a benign illness. It is true that children get fever and they get rash and they get, you know, they get coryza and they get conjunctivitis with it. But the things that really worry pediatricians is that some children end up with pneumonia from it.
1: The group finds it's the worst year for that illness since 1991. I'm Mike Dubosky, ABC News.
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9: Here's your KDLM weatherology forecast. A heat advisory begins at 11 a.m. tomorrow and remains in effect until 9 p.m. tomorrow night. Ample sunshine expected this afternoon with daytime highs approaching 93. Northwest winds 5 to 10 miles per hour. Lows level off around 72. Tonight, mainly clear skies. Mainly sunny tomorrow. Highs level off around 98. I'm meteorologist Jennifer Wojcicki. Right now, 84.

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2: Lakes weather. Here's your KDLM weatherology forecast. A heat advisory begins at 11 a.m. tomorrow and remains in effect until 9 p.m. tomorrow night. Ample sunshine expected this afternoon with daytime highs approaching 93. Northwest winds 5 to 10 miles per hour. Lows level off around 72. Tonight, mainly clear skies. Mainly sunny tomorrow. Highs level off around 98. I'm meteorologist Jennifer Wojcicki. Right now, 84.

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8: Here's your KDLM weatherology forecast. A heat advisory begins at 11 a.m. tomorrow and remains in effect until 9 p.m. tomorrow night. Ample sunshine expected this afternoon with daytime highs approaching 93. Northwest winds 5 to 10 miles per hour. Lows level off around 72. Tonight, mainly clear skies. Mainly sunny tomorrow. Highs level off around 98. I'm meteorologist Jennifer Wojcicki. Right now, 84.

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CF Moto side-by-sides are built for thrill seekers. Hit the mud, sand, or snow, and leave the rest in the dust. J&K Marine.

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1: ABC News, I'm Mike Dubusky. Today, Maine Democrats officially nominated Troy Jackson to replace Graham Plattner as their candidate in this fall's Senate midterm. Jackson is a former state lawmaker who supported Plattner before Plattner suspended his campaign amidst a series of sex scandals. Wildfires are raging across southern Europe, with now more than 250,000 people under evacuation orders. ABC's Marcus Moore.
2: In France, more than 50,000 acres have burned so far, doubling in size in just a day. The biggest fire burns towards Bordeaux. Smoke already seen over the city, as residents and tourists across the popular vacation region have been forced to flee.
3: There's nowhere to go. The roads are shut. The police told me to stay.
2: Tennessean Rebecca Pappen and her two children on vacation in nearby Biscarrosa. Fast-moving flames made it too dangerous for them to leave.
1: And at least one person was killed in Spain on account of the fires. This is ABC News. Peptides are the latest wellness trend, and now a federal panel is taking steps to make them more accessible.
4: You've probably heard about peptides, but if you've wondered what they are...
5: This isn't something new. Our bodies make thousands of peptides all the time, such as insulin and other hormones.
4: That's ABC medical contributor Dr. Alok Patel. A two-day hearing of an FDA panel led to six peptides approved to be legally made by compounding pharmacies. As to what they could do...
5: And regarding if they're safe and effective, short answer... We don't know, and we don't really know, because a lot of the evidence and data is based on anecdotes.
4: The panel's recommendations are not binding, but Health Secretary Robert Kennedy Jr. supports making peptides more accessible. Brian Clark, ABC News.
1: If approved, a doctor would still need to prescribe their use. The U.S. Department of Agriculture has decided to open the southern border to cattle migration, with experts hoping it could alleviate high beef prices. That border was closed due to the emergence of the New World screwworm. I'm Mike Dubusky, ABC News.
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10: Here's your KDLM weatherology forecast. A heat advisory begins at 11 a.m. tomorrow and remains in effect until 9 p.m. tomorrow night. Ample sunshine expected this afternoon, with daytime highs approaching 93. Northwest winds 5 to 10 miles per hour. Lows level off around 72. Tonight, mainly clear skies. Mainly sunny. Tomorrow, highs level off around 98. I'm meteorologist Jennifer Wojcicki. Right now, it's 85 degrees.

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1: weather. Here's your KDLM weatherology forecast. A heat advisory begins at 11 a.m. tomorrow and remains in effect until 9 p.m. tomorrow night. Ample sunshine expected this afternoon with daytime highs approaching 93. Northwest winds 5 to 10 miles per hour. Lows level off around 72. Tonight, mainly clear skies. Mainly sunny tomorrow. Highs level off around 98. I'm meteorologist Jennifer Wojcicki. Right now, it's 85 degrees.

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3: Here's your KDLM weatherology forecast. A heat advisory begins at 11 a.m. tomorrow and remains in effect until 9 p.m. tomorrow night. Ample sunshine expected this afternoon with daytime highs approaching 93. Northwest winds 5 to 10 miles per hour. Lows level off around 72. Tonight, mainly clear skies. Mainly sunny tomorrow. Highs level off around 98. I'm meteorologist Jennifer Wojcicki. Right now, it's 85 degrees.
4: Classic Hits KDLM. Chaka, chaka, chaka, chaka, chaka, Khan. 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Let me rock it. 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
1: ABC News, I'm Mike Dubosky. Today, Maine Democrats officially nominated Troy Jackson to replace Graham Plattner as their candidate in this fall's Senate midterm. Jackson is a former state lawmaker who supported Plattner before Plattner suspended his campaign amidst a series of sex scandals. Wildfires are raging across southern Europe, with now more than 250,000 people under evacuation orders. ABC's Marcus Moore.
2: In France, more than 50,000 acres have burned so far, doubling in size in just a day. The biggest fire burns towards Bordeaux, smoke already seen over the city, as residents and tourists across the popular vacation region have been forced to flee.
3: There's nowhere to go. The roads are shut. The police told me to stay.
2: Tennessean Rebecca Pappen and her two children on vacation in nearby Biscarrosa. Fast-moving flames made it too dangerous for them to leave.
1: And at least one person was killed in Spain on account of the fires. This is ABC News. Peptides are the latest wellness trend, and now a federal panel is taking steps to make them more accessible.
4: You've probably heard about peptides, but if you've wondered what they are...
5: This isn't something new. Our bodies make thousands of peptides all the time, such as insulin and other hormones.
4: That's ABC medical contributor Dr. Alok Patel. A two-day hearing of an FDA panel led to six peptides approved to be legally made by compounding pharmacies. As to what they could do...
5: And regarding if they're safe and effective, short answer... We don't know, and we don't really know, because a lot of the evidence and data is based on anecdotes.
4: The panel's recommendations are not binding, but Health Secretary Robert Kennedy Jr. supports making peptides more accessible. Brian Clark, ABC News.
1: If approved, a doctor would still need to prescribe their use. The U.S. Department of Agriculture has decided to open the southern border to cattle migration, with experts hoping it could alleviate high beef prices. That border was closed due to the emergence of the New World screwworm. I'm Mike Dubosky, ABC News.
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10: Here's your KDLM weatherology forecast. A heat advisory begins at 11 a.m. tomorrow and continues until 9 p.m. tomorrow night. Lows dip down to about 72 tonight under mainly clear skies, south winds 5 to 10 miles per hour. Mainly sunny skies again tomorrow, highs level off around 98. Clear skies tomorrow night, lows level off around 69. I'm meteorologist Jennifer Wojcicki. Right now, it's 86 degrees.

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4: Here's your KDLM weatherology forecast. A heat advisory begins at 11 a.m. tomorrow and continues until 9 p.m. tomorrow night. Lows dip down to about 72. Tonight, under mainly clear skies, south winds 5 to 10 miles per hour. Mainly sunny skies again tomorrow, highs level off around 98. Clear skies tomorrow night, lows level off around 69. I'm meteorologist Jennifer Vujicic. Right now, it's 86 degrees.

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2: Weather. Here's your KDLM weatherology forecast. A heat advisory begins at 11 a.m. tomorrow and continues until 9 p.m. tomorrow night. Lows dip down to about 72. Tonight, under mainly clear skies, south winds 5 to 10 miles per hour. Mainly sunny skies again tomorrow, highs level off around 98. Clear skies tomorrow night, lows level off around 69. I'm meteorologist Jennifer Wojcicki. Right now, it's 88 degrees.

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2: ABC News, I'm Mike Dubusky. Maine Democrats holding a special convention today and naming Troy Jackson as their candidate to take on Senator Susan Collins in November. Their first choice, Graham Plattner, suspended his campaign in the face of a growing number of sexual misconduct accusations. Jackson, a former state lawmaker and fifth-generation logger, spoke ahead of his nomination.
3: Power is never just given to working people. We have to band together and take it.
2: Ukrainian President Volodymyr Zelensky says today that he was directing his country's intelligence services to share information about Russia's assistance of Iran amid the U.S.'s ongoing war there. Zelensky will meet with President Trump at the White House on Tuesday. And police in Berlin have called off an LGBTQ pride parade after a vehicle apparently drove into a crowd of people. Authorities say several people have been injured. This is ABC News. There is new reaction from economists after the Trump administration imposed tariffs covering a whole range of imported goods over allegations of forced labor at manufacturing plants overseas. ABC News spoke to Scott Linsacombe of the Cato Institute.
4: If you look at the lobbying expenditure data, you see a ton of companies that have run to Washington to try to get special exemptions from those tariffs. And that includes from these forced labor tariffs or to get tariffs of their own on their competitors. But why do they want tariffs on their competitors? Because tariffs raise the prices of imported goods, and that lets American companies raise their prices, too.
2: Less than a day after the Trump administration imposed those tariffs, two small businesses filed a lawsuit to challenge that trade policy. And the Academy of Pediatrics finding that the U.S. right now is experiencing its worst year for measles since 1991. I'm Mike Dubusky, ABC News.
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11: Here's your KDLM weatherology forecast. A heat advisory begins at 11 a.m. tomorrow and continues until 9 p.m. tomorrow night. Lows stick down to about 72 tonight under mainly clear skies, south winds 5 to 10 miles per hour. Mainly sunny skies again tomorrow, highs level off around 98. Clear skies tomorrow night, lows level off around 69. I'm meteorologist Jennifer Vujicic. Right now, it's 88 degrees.

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5: Here's your KDLM weatherology forecast. A heat advisory begins at 11 a.m. tomorrow and continues until 9 p.m. tomorrow night. Lows dip down to about 72 tonight under mainly clear skies, south winds 5 to 10 miles per hour. Mainly sunny skies again tomorrow, highs level off around 98. Clear skies tomorrow night, lows level off around 69. I'm meteorologist Jennifer Wojcicki. Right now, it's 88 degrees.

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2: It's a steamy Saturday in downtown Minneapolis as the Minnesota Twins take on the A's. Expecting a lively crowd of more than 30,000, with the first 10 receiving a coveted Kirby Puckett powder blue jersey and about 3,000 Ryans in the building tonight as well. We welcome you into the Menards pregame lineup card. I'm John Vitas. Chris and Danny will join me to break down the matchup in just a bit. It's essentially a bullpen game for both teams tonight, with both clubs waiting to reveal their starting pitcher until today. The Twins landed on Mike Paredes to get the ball, his sixth start at the big league level this year. His last two outings have come out of the bullpen, though, with a pitch count in the 40 to 50 range, so the Twins are probably planning on three or four for him tonight. The A's, meanwhile, give the ball to 28-year-old lefty Brady Basso. Basso has been an up-and-down guy from AAA for the last three seasons and has made seven appearances in the majors this year, all of them in relief. His season high in pitches is 41, and his ERA is at 6.48. The A's have a couple of rested right-handed bulk guys ready to go as well, and Luis Morales and Mason Barnett. Definitely some gamesmanship going on with the pitching plans on both sides today. The A's entered this series with the worst ERA in the American League, with both the rotation and bullpen sporting ERAs over 5. And as we rewind quickly to yesterday, let's just say those stats did not end up meaning anything. It was lefty Jacob Lopez on the mound with an ERA over 6.5, but he certainly didn't pitch like it. Lopez scattered one hit and four walks over 5 innings, and the Twins could not score a single run. The A's went down in order in each of the first 3 innings against Twin starter Zebby Matthews, but were able to chip away in the middle innings. Lawrence Butler delivered a sacrifice fly in the 5th to get the A's on the board, and then Tyler Soderstrom provided an opposite field single in the 6th to make it 2-0 A's. In the bottom of the 6th, though, the Twins drew 3 walks with only 1 out against reliever Jeff Hartlieb. Mark Kotze then brought in the lefty Jose Suarez, who was set to face Brooks Lee with the bases loaded.
3: And a pitch. Ground ball, third base. He'll step on the bag, throw across the diamond, and that is a double play. So Brooks Lee grounds out to third baseman, steps on the bag, retires Lee at first base. Twins leave him loaded.
2: Believe it or not, that was the first of 3 double plays the Twins would hit into in the final 4 innings. It was the first time this year that they had at least 11 base runners and failed to score a run. A's took the opener 2-0. Well, as we get ready for first pitch tonight, let's bring in the guys who will be on the call as we are at the park, courtesy of Treasure Island Resort and Casino. Chris Atterbury and Dan Gladden join me live in the booth. And Danny, even with a lefty set to start for the A's, Twins have a bunch of lefties in their starting lineup, so it doesn't really feel like they're buying Basso as a true starter tonight. It's definitely an unusual night to have to face potentially a bunch of different arms. What do you want to see from the Twins offense after a quiet night last night?
3: Well, first of all, I think the left-handers that are in the lineup, they're veteran guys. They've faced enough left-handers in their career that, and I think Derek is comfortable with these guys starting because he feels coming out of the A's bullpen most likely is going to be a right-hander, even though they have multiple guys in left-handed in the bullpen that they could use. So a little bit of strategy going on, I think, between the managers and what they call the traditional opener.
4: Yeah, and they used a couple of those lefties yesterday. Harris, of course, the closer. They used Suarez more than an inning and up and down. So maybe rolling the dice, you're going to see some righties. And also, Danny, let's just get our best hitters in there. Let's get something going offensively. Had the 10-run outburst in Cleveland, but other than that, since the All-Star break, just been a little off kilter for the highest scoring offense in the American
3: League. You know, and we got some guys in the lineup here that are struggling a little bit. They got 0 for 11 for Lee. I got 0 for 10, Carantini. So Buxton 0 for 6, 0 for 8 for Bell. So trying to get their bats going a little bit.
4: Ryan Kreidler 0 for 17, but it's Ryan Day.
2: But it's Ryan Day.
4: Yeah. We're assuming he's going to break that.
2: Yeah, he's going to get an ovation, too. If you're wondering why you hear a roar when the 9-hitter comes to the plate later in the game, it's definitely because his name will be starting with Ryan. On the Twins side, Mike Paredes gets the start. He's a guy that's proven he can pitch in a variety of different roles. He's back in the rotation, at least for tonight. But I wanted to ask you, Chris, about Rojas, because you got a chance to see him start in Cleveland, only went a couple of innings, but it seemed like he showed signs of improvement in that outing.
4: It's all about command with him. If he's in the zone, he's really hard to hit. He's got a whippy arm. This A's team will take their walks. To me, for Paredes, and then it's Rojas or whoever else comes out of the bullpen today, Nick Kurtz is back in the lineup. And Nick Kurtz, he strikes out a lot, Danny, but he does a ton of damage. He walks a bunch, drives in a ton of runs, hits a bunch of home runs. Slide him up there with Wilson, then Kurtz, then Soderstrom. No Langoliers today. Top part of that order, they've got some muscle there.
3: Yeah, they do. And that Kurtz guy, you know, starting the game here 0 for 20. So, but just watching him take batting practice today, it looks like he's dialed in. Thumb injury, that kind of can slow you down a little bit in the bat and your swing. But from what I saw him, he looked healthy and ready to go.
2: He had a great showing last year here when the A's swept the Twins and was in the running for Rookie of the Year.
4: Got to keep him in the ballpark. I mean, here's a guy who was voted as the All-Star starter at first base. You keep these guys in the ballpark, I think you got a chance to win the ballpark.
3: I like Paredes here tonight. I think that, you know, he's pitched enough now to where he can manage it. This is an A's team, like you said. They'll take their walks. Key for me is to get his breaking ball, his off-speed stuff over. His fastball is just kind of more of a show pitch. But he does have swing and miss stuff with the off-speed stuff.
4: And catch the ball. Going to be some ground balls if he's on his game.
3: Yes, they are.
2: No doubt about it. Guys, thank you so much. Looking forward to the call here at the top of the hour. We've been at the park thanks to Treasure Island Resort and Casino, the exclusive casino partner of the Minnesota Twins. 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Well, there's no doubt both managers are mixing and matching their way through this game, which may create opportunities for them to use their bench players. Shelty explains what the Twins do to make sure their bench guys don't get rusty.
5: Well, I think there's two things. Number one, the work, making sure they stay with the velocity. And then number two, if there's a pinch hit opportunity, trying to get them in there so they do stay sharp.
2: Yeah, Shelty has been aggressive using the bench this year, and the Twins hitters have answered the call with some solid production off the bench. Well, we're just getting started here tonight. We'll dive into Travis Adams' recent success a little bit later on. Of course, Chris and Derek Shelton will break down the matchup as well, and our More Than a Jersey conversation tonight features a Twins pitcher who you might have seen on Twins TV last night. That's all today on your home for Twins Baseball.

0: This is the Menards pregame lineup card. Crowd filling in nicely here at Target Field tonight as we get ready for the second game of the series between the Twins and the A's, a series brought to you by the Salvation Army. 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Well, it's time to turn it over to Chris Atterbury, who starts his Shelty conversation with the chess match going on between the managers.
1: Joined by Derek Shelton, game two of a three-game series. Twins taking on the Athletics after a slow start offensively to the series last night. And if you're Mark Kotze and the A's and your pitching's been beat up a little bit, hey, dance with the girl you brung. They're going to throw another left-hander at you with a very similar profile to Jacob Lopez today in Basso. Is this one where you go into it thinking it's an opener-type situation, and it's back and forth, or you just roll your guys out?
2: No, we're going to roll our guys out because we do think it's an opener situation. Basso, it's through one inning the last time, two innings the time before. And then we're assuming, you know, that we're going to get a right-hander behind it just with the fact that, you know, they used two of their left-handers last night. One went an inning in a third. So I think it's a situation where we're just going to run out a regular right-handed lineup and kind of go from there.
1: Did it almost feel like last night in the middle there they were trying to specifically see if and when you would pull the trigger with all those left-handed bats?
2: Yeah, I mean, I think specifically we saw it last night where they stayed away from their right-handers in our left-handed pinch hitting lane. And, you know, I don't know if it was their goal to stay away from Cody and Trevor. But, you know, we ended up getting A-Mart four at-bats versus left-handers, which is something we won. And, I mean, I think the biggest thing is we just couldn't get the big hit in the game.
1: Yeah, he ended up being on base a bunch, so it actually worked out where it was just fine for you. Pitching-wise, on your side, it was TBA coming into the day. What'd you land on?
2: We're going to go with Paredes today to start. We were TBA. You know, we think with how our pitching's lined up, we're going to go with Mikey today.
1: Paredes, and when he pitches, he's given you really some great innings. It's not always a guy who's going to go really, really deep into a ball game. Is Rojas kind of always on standby same day as Paredes?
2: Yeah, I think so. I mean, we have the off day in 2 days, so it's the fact of both those guys are built up for length, and then we'll just kind of manage the game accordingly. We've also used our bullpen a little bit liberally the last couple days, so situation where I think you could possibly see both those guys.
1: One thing you were able to do yesterday, you know, you had guys playing in different positions, and we talk often about this positional versatility, but they were all tested and they all answered that test. Are you happy with where you guys are in terms of defensively?
2: Yeah, we played great yesterday. I mean, we threw the ball well yesterday. We played good defense. It was one of those uncharacteristic days where we just did not hit with runners in scoring position.
1: All right, that's Derek Shelton. It's the Twins and the A's coming up.
0: Yeah, tonight it'll be the righties available off the bench, and you can bet that Keyshaw and Martin will be ready to go if the A's go to one of their two lefties out of the bullpen. Well, when we come back, we are sitting down with Pablo Lopez, who gives us an inside look at a hobby of his that started with Hot Wheel cars and then went airborne. That's Around the Bend on your home for Twins baseball.
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0: Saturday night of Twins baseball, and of course a Saturday on the pregame lineup card means we are getting to know a Twins player for more than just the jersey on their back. Part of the Saturday series includes hobbies that players enjoy off the field, and today we learn about Pablo Lopez's love for flying drones, and he loves it so much that part one of this conversation only required us to ask one question.
12: It started when I was young. My mom and my dad did their fair share of spoiling me when I was little with toys and things. So my main things were Hot Wheels track sets and remote control. It started with cars. So it started with like just your normal remote control car. It would go very slow, but I was just fascinated by it. So it just became kind of like the thing that every Christmas or every birthday I would mention or throw in or hint and keep getting like a faster or a bigger remote control thing. And they were all for it. Like, I remember, I think it was like the Christmas of like 2005, they got me like a huge spider that was the remote control that if you press a button, it would like open up like cannons and shoot like, you know, like the little things that they stick to like surfaces. So everything that had to do with remote control, they would get in. And then it transitioned to helicopters were the next thing. So I went from cars and trucks, like remote control, to then little helicopters. Then once I learned how to fly the little helicopters, I remember I begged my dad to get me a big one, huge helicopter. After a few sessions, I crashed it in the ground because it was hard to do. So then when I finally convinced someone else, I think it was my grandma actually, she got me my next helicopter. Then I transitioned to boats, and then I bought my first drone when I was living in Arizona in the minor leagues with Seattle. But it was like the tiniest, smallest. I just wanted to get a feel for flying a drone. So easy. Like flying a drone is so easy because you have like four propellers, so it's really good at stabilizing. And helicopters, to me, hardest, just because you have to constantly play around with like what way they're tilting. Or like, you know, like you want to keep it in line. The drone's super easy. And then it makes sense. The more expensive the drone is, the easier it is to fly. So once I realized that the drones were cool, were easy, and then I started like understanding more like their camera. So transitioned to a still cheap but more expensive drone. And then I would take very, very low quality pictures or videos. And I just thought it was the coolest thing ever. So when I made my debut with the Marlins in Miami, I bought myself my first good drone, DJI. It's like the best brand for drones. So I bought my first DJI, took a couple pictures in Key Biscayne, which is like a really cool park in Miami. And then that was my first drone. I bought like two more after that, kind of like the bigger, better version of those. And yeah, the drones is just, because it's a combination of like a high quality, high end remote control, you know, like machinery. But then like you can also like actually like do some really cool stuff. And to me, the coolest thing, like it's cool taking the pictures and the videos, of course, but like when you see it live, it's like really cool. Like those things can go so high and so far. Like I have my settings on the app, no more than 500 meters high and no more than 2 kilometers away. And that's just me setting the limit. They could go so much higher and so much farther. Like they're just like such cool machines, and like the remote has like a screen where you see everything the drone's seeing. Obviously it has all the specifics of like how much flight time you have left, how far you are. It beeps at you if it detects something. They can do a lot of cool things, but because they can go so high and so far,

0: venture out somewhere far from an airport. But yeah, like the apps will tell you that you are in a no-fly zone.
1: Yeah, huge bummer for Pablo that his current home is too close to MSP. But next week, he'll tell us where he has flown his drones, including what national landmark he stumbled upon with one. Well, we've got more to come here on the Menards pregame lineup card, including another twin who's flying high in the bullpen this month, as well as key adjustments he's made and guidance he's received. That's next on your home for Twins Baseball.
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1: Wrapping it up with our twin storyline before we send it up upstairs for Game 2 between the Twins and the A's. Well, the Twins' bullpen has taken a huge step forward this month after posting the worst ERA in the majors in June. A big part of that turnaround has been the success of Travis Adams. I don't think we've done a single segment on Travis since his debut last year, but he's earned it. Adams finished June with a 7.06 ERA on the season, probably causing some fans to wonder when he might be going back to St. Paul. But the Twins stuck with him. Bullpen coach LaTroy Hawkins explains how Adams got the push he needed to take this next step.
11: Probably 2 weeks before the All-Star break, Louis Ramirez, our assistant pitching coach, and I had a conversation about stepping up. Like, there's plenty of opportunities in our bullpen, and we just didn't think he was taking advantage of the opportunity. We had a conversation with him, and from that point on, he's really taken the bull by the horns and went out there and made some really good pitches when he had to, and striking a lot of guys out, inducing some soft contact, and that's what we need from him. We need him to go at least two innings at a time to bridge the gap to our guys in the high leverage situations. And he's done a great job this month of that. But you know what? We don't want to just stop in the month of July. We need him good in August, and we need him good in September. And if we're fortunate enough to get to October, we really need him good in October.
1: Yeah, Hawk always with some great perspective. Of course, 20 years in the major leagues. He also chimed in on some specific changes he's seen from Adams.
11: You know, we just looked at, you know, what he throws the most for strike versus lefty and righties. And, you know, and whatever's in the zone the most, that's where we increase that usage of that pitch. And,
12: And with him, he has a really good changeup. So, you know, some of your really good pitches, especially the changeup,

0: You want to throw a little bit more often because it's a pitch that he can throw to righties and lefties, and I think that's the key, too, being able to throw to righties and get them off their fastball just a little bit.
1: Yeah, Adams has increased his changeup usage from last year from 17% to 28%, and it's now his most used pitch. It's got an impressive whiff rate of 42% as well. Travis agrees that that has been a key, and even which outing from last season really started him on the turnaround.
2: So the changeup was getting better. I think from like my Detroit outing on, it was really good. And so kind of coming this year, I've thrown a lot of changeups. And that's kind of been the kind of go-to pitch. And then, slider's been pretty good. And cutter's been, better, a little better this year to righties. And I think lately I've just kind of mixed in a little more fastballs too.
1: Yeah, similar four-seam usage to last season, but he's gone away from the sinker, instead throwing more changeups and cutters. Adams explains what his intention is when he throws that changeup.
2: Honestly, just trying to throw it slow. I have come to realize that a lot of people throw some slow changes with not really good metrics, and they get a lot of swing miss, so I think it's all just throwing it slower. I saw some of the Guardians guys throwing 78 miles per hour changes, and some of the guys throwing 96, and it's like, that's a big gap to, because obviously you'd be prepared for the fastball with you, so they just stopped, basically.
1: We looked up some of those Guardians guys, and it seems Adams is referring to Hunter Gaddis, who has had a recent resurgence in Cleveland by leaning on his changeup often to both lefties and righties. And it's that huge speed differential from the rest of the arsenal that Gaddis has been able to create, and it also has made Adams more dynamic.
2: Really, it's been a big swing and miss pitch, I think, just because I throw sliders decently hard, cutters 90 to 93, fastball 90, around 95, and so you're geared up for something hard, and then you throw something 85 in there, and you can't do much with it. It's either you hit off the cap, you swing and miss, or roll me over, and it's kind of just made stuff easier, and I'm starting throwing more to right-handers now.
1: Yeah, even though Travis has used the changeup in all kinds of counts and situations, it's been his best tool to end an at-bat, holding hitters to a 154 batting average and 38% K rate in at-bats that end with changeups. That was our Twins storyline on a night where we are going to see plenty of that Twins bullpen. This has been the Menards pregame lineup card. Who's ready for some baseball? Chris and Danny, A's and Twins next here on your home for Twins baseball.

0: This ball crushed, face of the wall, and see you later, home run. Ryan Jeffers with a three-run shot to left center.
1: Back, track, out of here. Luke Keyshaw's first of the year.
0: Swung on a miss, he struck him out. That's number 10 for Taj Prep. Bradley has been brilliant.
1: It's that ball high in the air, right field, might have a chance. Get up, and out of here. Josh Bell's third of the year.
0: One on and pulled to the right side. Blue for a base hit. Brooks Lee, how about it? And it's 3-1 Minnesota Twins.
2: Twins baseball is brought to you by Target, proud partner of the Minnesota Twins. Now let's head live to the
0: Good evening, happy Saturday, and welcome to downtown Minneapolis in beautiful Target Field, where we are awash in baby blue tonight. The first 10,000 through the gates, a baby blue Kirby Puckett replica jersey. They are looking fine in the ballpark tonight. We've got a pretty big crowd, and they're on hand to hopefully watch the Twins put up some runs against the Athletics. Twins have lost five in a row to the A's. They're 51-54 overall and trying to win today, level the series, and have a chance to take the series tomorrow. The Athletics, who do return All-Star first baseman Nick Kurtz tonight, they're 44-59. They are 0-9-1 in their last 10 series, and they can win a series with a victory here tonight, something the Twins are hoping to not let happen. Dan Gladden has your starting lineups. We've got the national anthem. We've got first pitch from Target Field coming up right around the bend, right here on your home for Twins baseball.
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9: Well, welcome back to Minnesota Twins baseball here. Twins dropping the first opener 2-0 last night. Tonight it's going to be Mike Paredes on the mound for the Twins, 0-3. And for the Sacramento A's, it'll be Brady Basso. He is 0-0 on the year. Give me the rest of starting lineups. But first, here's our national anthem.

0: That's Ryan Thompson with our national anthem. And here is tonight's starting lineup for the visiting A's. Jacob Wilson will lead off. He'll be at shortstop. Nick Kurtz, right off the IL. He's going to DH bat second. Left field batting third, Tyler Cederstrom. Jonah Heim, he'll catch bat fourth. Tommy White at third base batting fifth. The second baseman batting sixth, it'll be Donovan Walton. Jeff McNeil at first base bat seventh. Henry Bolte, he'll be out in center field batting eighth. And in right field batting ninth will be Lawrence Butler. On the mound for the A's, left-hander Brady Basso. Here's the starting lineup for your Minnesota Twins. Leading off playing left field, Trevor Larnach. Byron Buxton in center field bat second. Cody Clemens back in the lineup. He's going to bat third, play second base. DH, or cleanup hitter, to be Josh Bell. 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We thank you, Marsden. Batting fifth and at first base, Royce Lewis. Victor Carantini gets the call behind the plate, batting sixth. Alan Roden, he'll bat seventh, play right field. Batting eighth and at third base, Brooks Lee. And at shortstop, batting ninth will be Ryan Kreidler. On the mound, Mike Paredes, making his 10th appearance, sixth start of the year for your Minnesota Twins. Umpires Dylan Wilson be calling balls and strikes. It'll be Chad Fairchild, the umpire at first base. Bill Miller, the umpire at second base. And Chad Whitson, the umpire at third base. Wait for the team, take the field, get started. Here's Chris Atterbury.
1: 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Awaiting the arrival of the Twins on the field. They're wearing the cream Twin Cities jerseys. Now, special caps today. We noted last night the Athletics were wearing a kind of a bright Kelly green cap that didn't really match the rest of the uniform. Twins are wearing the old school M cap, Danny. That's a cap I know you have a lot of affinity for. And the reason being, it's Hall of Fame weekend, of course, inducting a new class in Cooperstown. So around baseball, every team is wearing a special kind of throwback Hall of Fame hat. And for the Twins, it's that beautiful M. And the A's are going with the old school Kelly green look.
0: Well, won a lot of games with that M hat, and lost a lot of games, too, I guess you might say. But, you know, I like it because they come out with different looks every few years. And that M, when I came over, was a good look. But also I like the TC look that they have. They just always seem to kind of come up with some good hat combos.
1: There was a big event here at the ballpark, and it's kind of spilling over into the game. It's a reverse autograph session. Some of the great and wonderful young people from Gillette Children's Hospital. It was a reverse autograph signing. They sat at a table, and the Twins players came down the line and got autographs from these young people, as opposed to vice versa. Usually it's the athletes who are signing the autographs, not the case. It was reversed, and it's the second year we've done this in a row. Brooks Lee has been front and center and leading that charge from the Twins' perspective, and feels like we've got a bit of a delay here before we get going.
0: Well, Chris, remember the umpires and Kotze and Derek Shelton both came out and talked, and then the umpires came out, long discussion at home plate. And in the meantime, Rojas is warming up right now in the Twins bullpen. And Paredes was warming up earlier and not sure if something happened, and they're going to give some extended time if that's the case with Rojas coming into the game.
1: That's a great pickup because I saw Shelty came out and grabbed Kotze before the umpires got to home plate, and they exchanged a word. Those two are obviously close friends, know each other well. Probably just a heads up, like, hey, I'm not trying to, you know, fool anybody here, but something came up with Mike, and we're going to have to alter our plans. And maybe then when Bill Miller got involved, that was a chance with Mark Kotze to say, hey, if you want to change your lineup, if you want to do something different, maybe we can look at it. But it looks like we're going to roll with the same lineups, save it is Rojas in the bullpen. Now we'll see if he comes out of the bullpen straight to the mound for the Twins, or if Paredes can go. But at this point in time, again, there has been a delay, and it's a long conversation at home plate. Pete Mackey is out in the pen with Rojas. He's now finishing up, and it certainly appears as if it's going to be Rojas instead of Paredes. And if you're Mark Kotze, you're sitting here going, wait a second. Now I got lefties batting second, third, and then I got a couple in the 6-7 and in the number 9 spot. Not loving that option, but if it's an injury to Paredes here at the end, not some sort of, you know, cloak and dagger move, then obviously there's nothing you can do about it. And obviously the Twins were hoping to have Paredes and then Rojas piggyback on him. But if Paredes is unavailable suddenly, Danny, you've got a big old chasm in that bullpen.
0: Yeah.
1: And maybe got to fill some innings.
0: And their pitcher also, the ace pitcher, is just now leaving the bullpen as well. So, again, boy, not the routine that a starter usually likes to have. But Rojas is departed, and it looks like he's going to maybe come into this game and sit down in the dugout for a little bit prior to taking the mound. So have not find out, we can, what happened to Paredes as to why he could not, because he was warming up in the bullpen.
1: And perhaps that's where something occurred and he could not go. Obviously a very different look. You got Paredes, the right-hander, kind of mix and match, and then Rojas is a high-velo left-hander, very different arm slot. Obviously even a different arm, different mix. And again, not a guy you expect to go a ton of innings. So suddenly you're looking down at your card and you're going, okay, well, how are we going to cover all of these innings here today if Rojas is maxed out at three or four innings? And that's something the Twins are going to have to piece together on the fly. Rojas is making his long, slow walk in. He's got his glove on his head. Pete Mackey is walking behind him as he now makes his way back behind second base and heading towards the dugout. And Bill Miller and his crew are going to give the Twins a little bit of an opportunity to get things squared away. The official announcement is now being made that Rojas will indeed make the start. And you don't want to speculate, Danny, but obviously it's something more than just a change of mind if Paredes can't answer the bell today.
0: Yeah, especially with Paredes warming up like he was there. So maybe something didn't go right in the bullpen, and they had to kind of make some adjustments on the fly. We did think, though, that Rojas was going to piggyback Paredes. So it wasn't like he wasn't out there in Rojas, and he was there, and something didn't work out. He had to hurry up and get loose. In the dugout, high-fiving his teammates right now.
1: All right, he's got that glove on his hat, and he will get ready to go. The umpires are now heading out to their positions, and the Twins starters will head out onto the field of play. Larnick, Buxton, Roden in the outfield. It's Lee, Kreidler, Clemens, Lewis on the infield. Caratini does the catching here today for the Minnesota Twins, and it becomes a big game, Danny, as they try to level this thing up and have a chance to win a series tomorrow.
0: Well, I just look at it from a hitter standpoint. You're the A's. You got all that scouting report. You sit down and you go through those hitters meetings. Good half hour, 45 minutes, and all of a sudden that was a waste of time.
1: He could have been doing something else. Still awaiting the arrival of the Twins out on the field of play. Again, yesterday we spent a lot of time and energy wagging our chins about how the Athletics pitching just couldn't get anybody out, and they gave up all these home runs. Well, they responded with a two-hit shutout. We were in Cleveland. We went through all the numbers. We put up the data, the charts, to show you the bottom of the order couldn't hit, and they never hit any home runs, and boom, they hit six home runs in the first four innings of the ballgame. So we're going to quit speculating on what teams can or can't do or might not be able to accomplish. But we do know this. The Twins need to find a way to beat the Athletics here today, Danny, and have a chance to win the series tomorrow. It's a big week. Everyone knows about the trade deadline. But even beyond that, you've slipped three games back. You're in a four-team race now in your division. You're playing a team that has not been very good lately. You need to make some hay here at home.
0: Yeah, no question. You got to go out there and play some fundamental baseball. And just two hits, five walks last night. They had opportunities. And talking with Derek, just couldn't come up with that big hit. Twins did hit into three double plays last night, too. So, and the A's are good at doing that.
1: Yeah, the A's turn a ton of double plays, in particular Wilson up the middle. Now, the A's get a little shot in the arm today as they get Nick Kurtz back. Nick Kurtz was selected the starting first baseman for the American League in the All-Star game. He couldn't play because he had a thumb injury. Kurtz on the year, 266 in 92 games, leads the club with 61 runs scored. He's driven in 66. Those are amongst league-leading numbers. 20 homers, 76 walks. That's a ton. 130 strikeouts, also a ton. Guy who spent, about 20 games in the minor leagues out of Wake Forest. He's DHing today. You've had thumb injuries in the past.
0: Yeah.
1: He had a right thumb capsule sprain. You watched him take his round of batting practice today. What'd you see?
0: Yeah, he looks pretty good. He's a big kid out there, and, you know, they're not going to activate him if he's not ready to go here and he feels that there's no chance of extending or re-injuring that thumb. So he's a big factor in this lineup for the A's.
1: Yeah, you mentioned he was 0 for 20 before hitting the IL, but so much of that seems to be stemming from the fact he was playing with a bad thumb. Yeah, yep. I don't want to read too much into that. He's a dangerous, dangerous guy. At some point here, the Twins are going to have to take the field. We haven't heard anything. They haven't said anything. The crowd getting a little antsy here. Big crowd. They have announced that Rojas will start. Rojas is back in the dugout. They introduced the Gillette Kids starting lineup. They've been standing out there for about 15 minutes now. And we are still awaiting the arrival of the Twins players on the field. So Rojas can go through his warm-up. He's getting one last wipe of his face with a towel. He's headed to the steps. And it looks like the Twins are ready to go. Here comes Kendry Rojas. Rojas 1-1 with a 3.32 ERA. This is his fourth start, his 10th appearance. 21 and two-thirds innings, 18 walks. That's a big number. 24 strikeouts, also a pretty big number. He's given up one homer. He's hit one. And with Rojas, it's all about being in the strike zone, Danny. We know the stuff plays.
0: Yeah, he's got electric stuff. It's just a matter of being consistent and being able to kind of command the strike zone. And we'll see early with him. He's a guy that has the ball comes out of his hand pretty easy.
1: I didn't see any home runs last night. Offense was at a premium.
0: Yep. But
1: when you look at all of Major League Baseball since June 4th, about a month and a half, nearly 2 months, the Nationals 73 homers. I think they hit about 20 of them against the A's. The Tigers are second with 65. Then it's the A's, Astros, and Mets with 62. And then these Twins with 61. So these are two teams for whom the long ball is a big part of their offense. Twins have been in a bit of a homer drought since the All-Star game. And obviously the A's did not hit a home run yesterday. They get their home run leader back in Kurtz today. Because of the start time, shadows will be a factor. We talk about it all the time. This part of summer here at Target Field, a little after 6 o'clock, these 6 o'clock starts. Rojas on the pitching rubber, because we usually talk about shadows as they affect hitters or fielders. Rojas, as he goes down the mound into his motion, Danny, he's got the sun right in his eyes. And I know Glenn Perkins has spoken in the past of needing to maybe tuck your hat down at a different angle to try to keep your vision.
0: Yeah, but also when he gets the ball back from the catcher, he shades his eyes with his glove so he can just see the ball coming back.
1: That tells me if you're up the middle at shortstop or second base, or in particular Byron Buxton in center field.
0: But also maybe the shadows when you go from the shade into the sunlight, does home plate look a little bit bigger? Does it move around a little bit on you?
1: It is literally a patch of sun, the width of the mound that goes from third base to first base. And as a hitter, is that an impact when you're looking for where the ball comes out? If it's in the sun, does it matter?
0: I believe it is, and eventually it's going to kind of go back behind him. Byron Buxton in center field is the one that is going to be impacted for it for several innings. And again, as that sun starts to set a little bit, the shadows do go out there and will eventually cover up the center field spot. But as it gets lower, it gets more in your eyes.
1: With the canopy here at Target Field, the sun shoots right through the top row of seats and then that overhanging canopy, and that also almost like a telescopic area just kind of focusing in that light. And we are at long last ready to go. So Paredes is scratch, and here's Rojas, and he will face Jacob Wilson, who had his 10-game hitting streak snapped last night. Nick Kurtz will follow, and then Tyler Soderstrom for the Athletics. They have lost... Well, they have, I should say, not lost, but they have not won any of their last 10 series, and they have a chance to win a series today. Wilson awaits, Rojas delivers, and the first pitch is taken, and it's a ball. One ball, no strikes. We are finally underway at Target Field. Well, that pitch clipped the top of the zone, no challenge from Caratini. It'll go as a ball instead on a fastball at 96. And the 1-0 is popped in the air, right field, Roden fighting the sun, racing back to the warning track, and he'll make the catch off to his right. And two pitches to sky out Jacob Wilson to right. We're underway. Nick Kurtz is back from the IL. He will bat for the first time since July 7th. But Kurtz, a big, strong kid, and we were certainly impressed with him when he came to Target Field last fall in the midst of a wonderful rookie season. Hits the ball hard, great power, great eye, but again, also a ton of strikeouts. First pitch to Kurtz is taken for a strike on the inside corner, and it's 0-1. Again, hasn't played since July the 7th. The right thumb, that's his bottom hand. Bats left-handed. He swings and misses, and the count is 0-2. Strikeouts, he's tied for sixth in the league. Only Schwarber, James Wood, Zach Neto, Ian Happ, Spencer Torkelson, more. No balls and two strikes here. Kurt's menacing in the box, and he watches a breaking ball down and away. One ball, two strikes. Now, we mentioned also the walks. Only Taylor Ward of the Orioles and James Wood of Washington have more walks. The 1-2 on the way. And that is taken awfully close. They're going to challenge. Caratini thinks he got him rung up.
2: Pitch is called a ball. Catcher's challenging.
1: Yeah, that's going to be a ball. So he didn't challenge the one that clipped the zone on Wilson. He does challenge this one.
2: Call is confirmed. Minnesota has one challenge remaining.
1: So the Twins one out into this ballgame, lose a challenge. We'll see if that affects how aggressive they are in challenging calls. As that one was clearly a full ball and then some below the zone. Two balls and two strikes. Caratini sets up and the pitch is swung on and tapped out in front of home plate and spins back over the shoulder of the home plate umpire. Wait, hit out in front and then spun backwards. And the count stays at 2-2. 10,000 baby blue Kirby Puckett jerseys looking good at the ballpark tonight. 2-2 from Rojas. Swung on a missed and he struck him out. And there are two away. Welcome back, Nick Kurtz. Kurtz down on strikes, and here's the dangerous Tyler Soderstrom. Extended his hitting streak to 7 games last night. Kurtz is walking back to the dugout. Danny going,
3: yeah.
1: I hit off of Mike Paredes on the traject machine. I didn't see a lefty throwing 97.
0: Yeah, and that was a good fastball right there. And that's the kind of stuff that Rojas can feature out there, a good live fastball.
1: A real whippy arm. He's thin and lean as the first pitch is taken high. And the count is one ball, no strikes. Caratini kind of a double take before he throws the ball back.
0: You got to think about it now. Yeah. He already burned one of those challenges.
1: Right.
0: So
1: that's right on the edge too, Danny. A real close one. And the 1-0. A little further in, and that is a strike. And the count is 1-1 for Dylan Wilson, the home plate umpire. Shadows now moving up the front of the mound. Rojas stands tall and thin and delivers. And a pitch fouled away down the third base line by the lefty Soderstrom. It's 1-2. A little bit of a delay. We'll try to get to the bottom of what happened with Mike Paredes. Obviously, Paredes not able to answer the bell, so you would deem him unavailable for the ballgame. So the Twins are going to be short an arm today. The 1-2 swung on and fouled. Stays 1-2. Basso waiting for the A's. The left-hander expected to not go very far into this game. Maybe two, but they'll be happy probably with one. And they've got a right-hander we expect to see behind him. This one lined into center field for a base hit. Soderstrom with a two-out rip to center. Hitting streak is now 8 for Tyler Soderstrom. And Jonah Heim, world champion with the Rangers a couple of years ago, switch hitting catcher, will be the batter. The catcher, number 15, Jonah Heim. That pitch was 98, and it was away, and Soderstrom, Danny, still had the hands to go out and get it and pull it to right center.
0: Yeah, that was pretty good hitting right there. That ball was elevated, but this guy Jonah Heim, boy, he was a star player with the Texas Rangers.
1: Yeah, he had that championship season, had a phenomenal run as a pitch down and in, one ball, no strikes. And then he had some injury issues and just has not matched that production. He's bounced around a little bit. We saw him this spring in camp with Atlanta. Won a gold glove, was an all-star. Started his career in Oakland in the pandemic year of 2020. Now he's back where it all began, though not actually in Oakland anymore. As a pitch high, and the count is 2-0. Went from Oakland to Texas and was with Atlanta earlier this year, and of course now back with the A's. Here's the pitch. It's taken for a strike off speed on the knees.
0: Switch hitting catcher, and he had talked about when he was struggling, I think mostly from the left side, or they had asked him maybe just kind of hit from his best side to right side, but still a pretty good player.
1: He's been involved in some trades with a lot of different guys. It's a swing and miss in the count 2-2. Drafted by the Orioles, traded to Tampa Bay for Steve Pierce, a guy who had actually been in camp with the Twins. The Rays sent him to the A's as the player to be named later in the Joey Wendell deal, another guy who had a cup of coffee in Minnesota. The A's sent him and Dane Acker and Chris Davis, remember Crush Davis?
0: Sure.
1: To the Rangers for Elvis Andrus and Aramis Garcia, then a free agent signed with the Braves, and now an A again. 2-2, swung on a miss to Jonah Heim, is down on strikes. Heim thought it hit the dirt. Dylan Wilson said no. Jonah Heim is out on strikes, and the top of the first is a scoreless one. Couple of punch-outs for last-minute starter Kendry Rojas. No runs on a hit, no errors. One man left on base, and we keep it right here at Target Field. You can't spell triple without trip, and today's contestant in Quick Trips Around the Bases is Jennifer Boysen from Rochester. If a twin hits a triple, Jennifer, you win $500. Compliments of Mars Wrigley. See your neighborhood Quick Trip for details, and we are all rooting for a Twins triple so we can give some money to Jennifer Boysen here today, and she can spend it down in Rochester.
0: Don't forget, each Saturday, Home Gang, we honor individuals who inspire positive change across Twins territory as part of the United Healthcare Community Champions Program. 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
1: Great program there, and we applaud their work. Well, Salvador Perez is on target. Salvador Perez today hit his 15th home run of the year in a 3-2 win over the Tigers this afternoon. And with that home run, Perez passed George Brett for the most home runs in Royal history with 318. Brought to you by Target, proud partner of the Minnesota Twins. I would have to think George Brett got that news probably on the golf course in Cooperstown today.
0: Would be my guess
1: where George would be.
0: Yep. It's an easy call.
1: I got a pretty good guess that wherever and whenever they get that new ballpark that the Royals are going to play in, there's going to be a big old statue of Sal Perez somewhere on the premises.
0: Yeah, and you know what? He's still a few years away from really slowing down. People thought maybe this year, but 15 home runs. DH is going to help him out. They've tried him at first base, but he's going to slot right into that DH role. No problem. He is one of a kind.
1: Really, really one of a kind. Brian Basso, no record. He's a left-hander. He had 7 games with the A's in 2024, 11 last year. This will be his 8th game this year. He's only thrown 8 1/3 total innings. Lefty delivers, and Larnick rolls it over to the right side. It's picked up by Donovan Walton, who throws out Larnick, so one pitch and one out. Pitch count will obviously factor in a little bit, but Mark Cotte is going to ride the throttle on his pitching, lefties, righties, try to figure out if he can force Derek Shelton into a move here or there. Basso's out of Oklahoma State to the righties, like Buxton, who digs in. Four-seamers, cutters, and curveballs. And the pitch to Buxton is fouled straight back. And the count is 0-1. Basso working quickly. Covers his face with his glove, shoulders square to the plate. Now turns and fires. And the breaking ball, check swing, didn't go. Interesting on Basso, Danny. Doesn't strike out a ton of guys. He doesn't have a lot of great numbers, but when he tries to finish an at-bat, it's rarely with the fastball. It's usually the curveball or it's the cutter.
0: And he's going to have to pitch ahead in the count as Jonah Heim took a foul tip. That's going to hurt.
1: Yeah, 1-2, and Heim is in a ton of pain. That does not feel good. That was a cutter, and Buck just got it off the end of the bat, and that caught Heim in a bad spot. Now, Basso has been up and down, mostly down, and the Athletics are just kind of looking to cobble something together pitching-wise. They certainly got a great outing last night, not just from Lopez, who went 5 scoreless, but Suarez, Alvarado, Harris out of the bullpen. They were all outstanding. There have been too few of those nights for the A's this summer. Here's the 1-2 to Buck. Swung on a missed, and he struck him out. Byron strikes out, and since returning from the IL, we just haven't had that Byron Buxton ball game, that moment where he creates the type of palpable energy that only he can gin up here in a Twins uniform. There's Cody Clemens.
0: You talked about Basso and not too many fastballs. That was an elevated, it was a good foot up out of the strike zone there, so Buck kind of chased.
1: Just 93, but it plays up, and he drops a breaking ball that just misses the Clemens, one ball, no strikes. This is one of those situations where if he can go 1, 2, and 3, then Marcotte can just roll the dice out and let him throw another inning. Pitch just misses, flinched Clemens, who's done a great job against left-handed pitching this year. It's 2-0. And if you're Marcotte, he would be delighted if he could keep the lefty in there all the way through probably Brooks Lee to keep him as a right-handed hitter in the number 8 spot. 2-0, sliced down the third baseline foul. That would allow him to have Bell bat from his weaker side, Caratini from his weaker side, the lefty road and left on left, and then Lee from his weaker side.
0: You know, and when Derek filled out this lineup, he figured that he was going to maybe go 2 innings. He said that Basso's only gone 2 innings so long as he's gone. So you're looking at 2 innings. But again, if it's a quick 8-pitch, 9-pitch inning.
1: Pitch up and in. That was pitch number 9, and the count is 3-1 to Clemens.
0: You know, and then see how he comes out for the following inning. Maybe get 3 out of him. Depends on how he handles it.
1: Now, nobody's up in the pen right now. 2 quick outs, and the 3-1 is high. Clemens works a walk, so that'll extend the inning. The A's, of course, issued a ton of walks yesterday, but didn't have to pay the price for any of them in a 2-0 victory. And here's Josh Bell over his last 8. Bell batting from the right side against Basso. Bell leads the club and runs batted in. He's driven in 62. That's one shy of his total from all of last year. First pitch banged down the right field line and foul. That was that elevated fastball again, and he was a little late. What is it about the high fastball as a hitter, Danny, that looks so inviting?
0: Most hitters will tell you they're good. They love the high fastball. And when they get it, they let it fly.
1: One ball, no strikes. Pitches down and in. Or pardon me, 1-1 now. That was a foul ball and then a ball.
0: That's an easy pitch take right there. You see that out of his hand pretty easy. Down and in.
1: See if Basso will make a mistake. Lopez didn't make many. Basso's given up one home run in his 8 1/3 innings. A strike called and the count 1-2. Like Lopez, he's going to duck and dive and nibble around the edges, change speeds, try to get you off balance. It's called pitching. You don't have to blow guys away on the radar gun to get them out. 1-2 is checked at, and the count is 2-2. That was a curveball again. Now, what he's missed with the curveball, he's missed down so far, which is good for a pitcher. But if he misses up, some of the Twins might have a shot to break the seal on the scoreboard. Pitch delivered, ground ball towards third. Played on a big hop there at third by Tommy White. His throw is true. And Bell is retired, and the inning is over. So 15 pitches in a scoreless first for Brady Basso. We've played one scoreless from Target Field. Back after this on your home for Twins Baseball.

0: Tommy White, the rookie, bats right-handed against Kendry Rojas, his fellow first-year man, and the first pitch fouled straight back. The count is 0-1 as it glances off Caratini. Tommy White still seeking his first Major League home run. Donovan Walton will follow, and then the veteran Jeff McNeil. Scoreless here at Target Field as the pitch is offered and delivered down and in, 1-1. Mike Paredes was supposed to start today with Rojas to follow. Paredes warmed up, couldn't go. Slight delay, Rojas gets the start. We'll see how the Twins patch it together. They also announced that Joe Ryan will not start tomorrow. He will be pushed back into the Royals series. It's a pitch off the outside corner, and the count is 2-1. So no announcement as to who will start tomorrow for Minnesota, but that news should be forthcoming, hopefully, in our postgame download tonight with John Ryan Vitas. 2-1 on the ground towards second base. Cody Clemens scoops it up. He throws to first, and there's one man out here in the second. So in addition to the Puckett jersey giveaway, tonight is the Ryan Classic. Now, the Ryan Classic, in its second year as a baseball event, last year it happened at Coors Field in Colorado. This whole phenomenon started with a guy named Ryan in Brooklyn, New York in 2023, who put a bunch of flyers up in Brooklyn and said, hey, if your name's Ryan, come hang out. I mean, this guy must have been really lonely as a pitch down, and it's one ball, no strike. So a bunch of Ryans showed up. They had a good time. And it started to become a thing. They would all go to Philadelphia together. They would meet up at a bar. They would take over a Subway. All people named Ryan. This need to be around other Ryans. It's a foul ball straight back, 1-1. Last year, they came up with the idea to pick a ball game. And they picked the Rockies. And I think it's because there were a bunch of guys named Ryan on that team. I know Ryan McMahon was on the team, and he hit a home run in the game, which set the Ryans crazy. This year, the Twins' heavy Ryan roster is a pitch down. Ryan Kreidler, Ryan Jeffers, Joe Ryan. And so they picked this ball game. And there's, what, a couple thousand Ryans here. They marched around the infield chanting before the ball game. They threw out a first pitch. They took over the Mall of America earlier today as a little nubber foul, and they count 2-2. And I would guess when Ryan Kreidler gets introduced, they're probably going to go bananas.
1: So it has nothing to do with playing baseball and baseball tournaments that they...
0: Nope, that's just they picked a game as the place they would gather.
1: I got it.
0: Yeah. What do you think? You think you get a Danny Classic going?
1: No.
0: A Clinton Classic?
1: No.
0: Probably a smaller gathering there?
1: Yeah.
0: Chris with a K Classic, would you could fit that in a phone booth. Here's the 2-2, popped up. Third base, foul territory, Lee scampering after it. He's onto the warning track, eyes it, and makes the catch, snow cone style, as he touches up against the net. Nice running grab by Brooks Lee. There are two away for Jeff McNeil. Well, I promise you this, if Ryan Kreidler goes deep today, the Ryan Classic next year will probably double in attendance. Maybe think about all the great
1: Ryans. Well, just think about all the Ryans here in the Twin Cities that are going to maybe sign up to join this group.
0: Yep, I think a lot of them obviously were here, and they were obviously some of them overserved, I believe, earlier today as a strike called. There were four Ryans arm-in-arm, shirtless. One had the R on the chest, one the Y, one the A, and one the N.
1: Yeah, at least they marched and they had it spelling correct.
0: They had it. They were in the right order. That was a win. It didn't say yarn as a pitch fouled away and the count is 0-2. Yeah, the Ryan Classic. Maybe bring back Terry Ryan.
1: Yeah.
0: Ryan Domit maybe could come back. No balls, two strikes.
1: Ryan Lamar?
0: Ryan Lamar. He's probably here. Swing and miss, and down goes McNeil. And the inning is over. It's the third strikeout for Kendry Rojas. Throws up a zero here in the second. We'll be back for the bottom of two. See if the Twins can crack the scoreboard, break this 0-0 tie at your home for Twins baseball.

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5: Bryce Lewis leads off against Basso in the first pitch off speed and dropped in for a strike to count 0-1. Royce 3 for his last 23. A lot of ugly numbers right now for this Twins offense in terms of their last stretch of games. And the beauty of that is eventually that turns around and evens out. Buxton's 1 for 9, Clemens 2 for 11, Bell 0 for 9, Lewis 3 for 23, Caratini 0 for 10, Lee 0 for 11. Swinging miss here in the count 1 and 2. Well, that was a good swing from Royce Lewis in that cutter, Danny. It's up at the top of the zone. That's a pitch I think Royce has been waiting to see.
6: Yeah,
5: up and in.
6: To catch up to it. It's going to be a little tough.
5: 1-2 drops down. That's the curveball. Two balls, two strikes. It's that late cut, right, that just...
6: Yeah, a little bit late movement. It's got some life to it. Last 3 feet as it gets to home plate.
5: Ends up not quite where you're looking. They set up inside. Pitch is inside, and it's banged to the left side of the diamond, flagged off the bag by White, and he throws out Royce Lewis. White handles his second ground ball of the day, and there's one away for Caratini. Hey, swing into the school year with the Twins tomorrow afternoon. 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Head back to class in Twins style. 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Boy, you drop the thermos and you hear that.
6: Shattered.
5: Then you know you're in trouble.
6: See if Basso's falling in a pattern here, the right-handed hitters. It seems like that first pitch, little curveball for a strike one. See if Caratini gets one.
5: Victor's 0 for his last 10. And he gets a heater in, and they're going to challenge it.
6: Wow.
5: Looked well off the plate.
7: Pitcher's calling a ball, catcher's challenging.
5: But we know Victor gets right up on the plate and floats into it.
6: He kind of dives into it.
5: It's a ball.
7: Calls confirmed. Athletics have one challenge remaining.
4: There it is. By a seam.
5: Each team now with one remaining. A's are a little more conservative throughout the year than the Twins are in the challenge department. 1-0 to Victor. Pitches away, and that is a strike, and the count is 1-1.
6: Yeah, I was talking to Mark Kotze, the manager of the A's, and we were behind the cage, and I asked him about the ABS, and he goes, boy, he goes, it gets a lace on there.
5: Check swing at a breaking ball, didn't go.
6: One of the seams, and it's called a strike. And I had mentioned him, like you've always heard me talk.
5: Yep.
6: It should be like hockey.
5: Half a ball.
6: Half a ball has to be in that zone. And he fist pumped me about six times. And I said, hey, you got to be the voice to this. They'll listen to you.
5: Kotze is a good man. 2-1, fouled straight back up into the net, 2-2.
6: I was talking to him about, their center fielder in Bolte, how well he glides. We talked about Buxton and He said that, and then I mentioned Devon White. We always felt that he could run a little bit faster. Kotze got his major league debut because he went on the IL.
5: Devon White did?
6: Yeah.
5: It was a pitch foul straight back. That was with the Marlins.
6: Yep.
5: Kotze was just a star at Cal State Fullerton. The only team that offered him, he said nobody saw me play, even though he was right there in Santa Fe Springs near L.A. And the day that he was going to sign with Fullerton, USC, Long Beach State, they were all on the phone like, don't sign, don't sign. Let us come see you. 2-2, crack to right field. There's a base hit. Victor Caratini rides one into right. A line drive, single snaps the 0 for 10. There's a man on for Roden. Katse went on to be one of the best players in college baseball. And Danny, he was at Fullerton when I was at Stanford, and we played him to start the year. He had four hits in the first game. And then we're in Omaha at the end of the year, and they're up 6-5. He comes in to close. He was the closer. He comes in from center field, and he popped up Dusty Allen on a 3-0 pitch, and they went on to win the College World Series. Great college player. See what Roden can do left on left. He swings and misses, and the count is 0-1. Katsu and I were talking about that June in Omaha. He said, man, this has been a great trip down memory lane. Thanks for that. No balls and a strike. Caratini at first. And Roden watches down, 1-1. We always talk about the way Caratini glides, kind of hovers that foot. Roden's got a little hover as well.
6: Yeah, they like to kind of dive in. Like, Caratini kind of strides toward the second baseman and kind of jam himself a little bit. Roden also kind of strides toward the shortstop position.
5: Swings towards it, and he lines one up in the air, foul over the net, back to home, 1-2. Roden has said he uses that mechanism to try to get back into his rear hip, his back hip.
6: Yep. That's where the power is going to come from, your lower half.
5: Ball and two strikes to Roden. Caratini at first, no threat to run. Basso delivers, and a swing and miss, and he struck him out. Second strikeout for Basso. Then Katse has to be feeling pretty good because Brooks Lee here will have to bat as a right-hander. As Basso's still in there, eight batters into this ballgame.
6: 30 pitches right now, and I'm not sure if they're going to extend them. Nobody warming up in the A's bullpen right now.
5: I think they're going to ride this horse till it collapses. Lee is 0 for his last 11. First pitch curveball, little number towards first. He's going to want that at bat back. Picked up by McNeil, he steps on the base, and Brooks Lee is out on a pitch. Saw a bunch of that yesterday. No runs despite the Caratini hit. One man left on base. We've played two. We're scoreless. Check in with John Bedis on the home for Twins baseball.
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0: Let's go places. Travis Adams was the focus of our twin storyline tonight. He had an ERA of 7 entering the month and has ripped off 9 consecutive scoreless innings in July. All it took was a little push from bullpen coach LaTroy Hawkins.
1: Probably 2 weeks before the All-Star break, Louis Ramirez, our assistant pitching coach, and I had a conversation about him to him about stepping up. Like, there's plenty of opportunities in our bullpen, and we just didn't think he was, you know, he was taking advantage of the opportunity. We had a conversation with him, and from that point on, he's really taken the bull by the horns and went out there and made some really good pitches when he had to, and striking a lot of guys out.
0: Adam said the changeup has been the key, killing some velocity on it, increasing the usage, and now getting a 42% whiff rate on the changeup in 2026, Chris.
2: All right, good stuff there. Great to hear from Hawk. His bullpen doing a great job, and they'll be needed today. 30 pitches through 2 innings for the surprise starter, Rojas, as there is a righty now up in the A's pen. Top of the third, and here is the speedy Henry Bolte. Second-round pick out of Palo Alto High School, and he watches a pitch just off the outside corner. It's 1 ball and no strikes. 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Fouled straight back. 1-1. Going to get you that update on Paredes. Left oblique for Paredes. That is not good. As the 1-1 is down and the count is 2-1. The oblique, Dan, it can take on a lot of different shapes, but it's never a quick recovery.
3: It is not. You need that core real bad and had that injury before and tough to fight through it.
2: And think about a pitcher and having to use that core to come through with the arm swing. Here's a pitch fouled down the right field line by Bolte, 2-2. You mentioned that you and Katze were talking about this young man, and boys, are the A's high on him.
3: Double-A player, and they feel that he is the future center fielder for this A's club. Well-built, lanky, tall, and he's going to put some weight on and put some power.
2: He was the 2025 Organizational Hitter of the Year in the minor leagues. He takes high in the count 3-2. Getting drafted out of high school, he was lured away from a commitment to Texas, so he came into pro ball at 18, not like a Kurtz who is already physically more developed. Don't want to walk him, not with his speed. He won't be at first for long. The 3-2 is wide ball 4. Lead-off walk to the number 8 hitter with blinding speed, Henry Bolte. Bolte reached on an infield hit to open the 6th inning yesterday. He was moving, stayed out of a double play, eventually scored. And he's now at first for Butler, and now the cat and mouse begins. And Rojas, left-handed, sure, but as a young pitcher, sometimes controlling the running game is one of the last pieces to fall into place. Not going. Showing bunt, push towards Lee. It's firm. Brooks picks it up, throws to first. Butler does the job, and Bolte's in scoring position. 5-3 on the sacrifice, and that just takes you back. If you covered the A's, watch the A's, listen to the A's talk for a certain period of time, the idea of bunting in the third inning, boy, that would have got you kicked out of the Coliseum.
3: Yeah, that would probably get you fired as a manager. But now,
2: a little different animal.
3: You got to be careful, though. Keep him near second base. He's a big lead right now.
2: Clemens standing right on second base. The hitter is the dangerous Jacob Wilson. Wilson takes down, 1 ball, no strikes. And I get the bunt wholeheartedly. Butler's a guy who strikes out a lot when he swings. So get a guy to second because Jacob Wilson, pretty good odds he can find some grass.
3: Yeah, hey, and you got a guy in the on-deck circle, a big RBI guy too, and Kurtz.
2: 1 ball, no strikes. Wilson slightly open, squats in from the right side. Swing. Pop in the air, right field. Roden in, now drifting out. Bolte will go back to tag. Catch is made by Roden. Bolte goes to third. And that's where he'll be standing for the dangerous Nick Kurtz. Two out here in the scoreless third. Let's take 10 seconds for station ID on your home for Prince Baseball. Kurt struck out in his first at-bat coming off the IL. I think Wake Forest slugger stands in as front foot slightly behind his right foot,

0: Wears the pants knicker style, the Whirly Bird golden green A's socks. Bat held high above the left ear. And he takes a pitch just off the plate. Didn't miss by much. One ball, no strikes. A discerning eye at the plate, Nick Kurtz, for such a young player. Again, strikeouts way up, walks way up, power numbers way up. Very similar to James Wood, just without the speed. And he lashes one foul up into the net, and the count is 1-1.
1: If you look at him as an athlete, he's a big guy. And, you know, he runs fairly well. He has 7 stolen bases, so he's a pretty good presence in the batter's box. And keep an eye on him when he gets on the bases.
0: Certainly has an idea of what he wants to do in there. The 1-1. Swung on a foul straight back, 1-2. Again, it's the righty Mason Barnett up and warming and seemingly ready in the A's bullpen, called up just this week. Basso has gone the first two. We're scoreless in the top of the third. Rojas forced to start when Paredes had an oblique strain in his bullpen session before the game. Here's the two-strike pitch. Taken for a called strike 3. Kurtz is out on strikes. That's the 4th punch-out. And 3 of the 4 have ended innings for Kendry Rojas. We've played 2.5 scoreless. See if the Twins can change that when we return on your home for Twins Baseball.

0: Well, the Ryans are on their feet for Ryan Kreidler as Basso back out for the third, and Kreidler drills one deep down the right field line. It's down into the corner, and that is a fair ball and off the wall. Ryan rounds as Butler digs it out of the corner. Ryan's headed to third, and he'll be told to slow down because that's going to be a rulebook double for Ryan Kreidler as it got wedged down there into the corner. So the Ryan Revolution is upon us, and Ryan Kreidler is at second base here with the Twins' second hit of the ball game.
1: Hey, Kreidler kind of getting a fist bump to the guys in the dugout. He's all part of it.
0: He also snapped an 0-for-17 with that opposite field double. He's been a guy that's been pull happy most of the year. But he doubles into the corner, and now it's Larnick, so you get left on left. This might be the last man for Basso. He went 2 1/3 once last year. Two innings is the longest he's gone in his brief stint to the big leagues this year, and he gets strike one on Larnick, and the count is 0-1. Go-ahead runners at second base in the person of Ryan Kreidler. Got to move him. Larnick swings and misses in the count 0-2.
1: Yeah, Larnick had a big hit in Cleveland. Went the other way with it well late in the ball game.
0: Won that game in the 12th inning.
1: Yeah.
0: Off Sobrowski. I asked Trevor today what he knew about Basso. He said absolutely nothing. We'll find out. He was going in to grind some tape a little bit after.